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1: 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This is the last Sunday of the month, believe it or not. We got the 4th of July weekend coming up, and then summer's over, I guess. It'll feel like that anyway. So, yeah, lots to do, lots going on. I'm sure the fireworks show all over the place. Everybody will be trying to outdo themselves this year. So you probably won't be able to catch a bad fireworks show, that's for sure. All right, last week I picked a little bit of, I was playing some of that Santa Fe show from 1983, and then I was just like, I always go back and forth and trying to get the good jams for you guys tonight, every night, even for the big jam session. And I'm like, this one, it wasn't bad at all. It just got beat out last week from what we played, but I'm going to throw it out there this week. Yeah, from Santa Fe, 1983, November or September 11th. And it kicks off with a little trucking here on the Cap Trip Shows. You know the deal. Get yourself a cold one, big fat rolled one. Kick back and enjoy tonight's jam session.

Blooming like a rose. Now come on over, sweetie. Lord, I see it, I got you in the morning sunshine.

Oh, yeah, good stuff right there. Trucking, Wang Dang Doodle Morning Dew, Round and Round, Sugar Magnolia. I told you it was a good one. That was from September 11th, 1983, which on June 18th, 1983, I was at the Saratoga Show. So a little bit later after that one. Good stuff back then, for sure. All right, it's 8:49 here in downtown Roxbury. That was your big jam session for the evening. And that was from the Downs at Santa Fe. Santa Fe, New Mexico. So, good stuff. All right, want to keep things rolling. Want to get it all in on this weekend before the holiday. And in case you're counting, there's only like 25 more weekends till Christmas. Just in case you wanted to know. All right, from Nobleville, playing in the band for you here on the Captain Trip Show.

Playing in the band, China Doll. Uncle John's band as it rolls into the drums here from Nobleville, Indiana. July 19th, 1990. Take a look out the window here. It's beautiful summer, sun, or summer, Sunday night. There you go. See if I see anything going on out there, and maybe Alan.

from the Rainbow Theater. March 21st, 1981. Little Red Rooster, Althea. After that, good stuff right there. All right, it's 9:33 here in downtown Roxbury. You are tuned in to Live, the Local, the Wildly Diverse WIOX Community Radio 91.3 FM. And I will say Alan Reynolds has snuck on by. He's over at the radio truck stop. He's ready to take you guys through to the midnight hour, so you want to make sure you stay tuned for that. And it's always a good one, that's for sure. Now that summer's here, everybody have the window cracked down, listening to let your neighbors know you're tuned into WIOX. So let's go learn now a little. I'm a little China Rider for you here at the Captain Trip Show.

Oh, there you go. A little China Rider for you here on the Captain Trip Show. Bobby's saying he'll be back in a little bit. Well, he'll be back all right for just a couple more before I'm out of here. And Alan Reynolds, who is over at the radio at the truck stop, already giving me the old wave of the hand, tip of the hat. He's already ready to go. He's going to run you guys right through to the midnight hour, which is a good thing. I do want to say thanks to everybody that called in tonight and everything. I do love hearing from you guys. Keep it up. It keeps us going, that's for sure. And, of course, tip of the hat to all the seniors who graduated yesterday and who are off enjoying themselves right now and for the rest of the summer before they head to college and do all that and hit the job force. And so good luck to all of them. Yeah, it's a good bunch of kids. And I'm happy to say that mine is finally out and I don't have to deal with the school anymore, which is a good thing for me. So, all right, I'm got two lined up, which is going to take me out of here. So, as always, thanks for listening. You can catch me here every Sunday night, 7 to 10 without fail, unless I'm off having a good time somewhere else, which is about to happen here in a few weeks, off to camp and all that good stuff. So, anyway, I'll leave you guys with a little one more Saturday night into Don't Ease Me In. This is the Captain, and I am out of here.

0: Thank you. Good night.
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We'll be listening to songs about trucks and trucking. We'll listen to songs that truck drivers have listened to over the years. We'll hear a few songs about what some of the drivers are hauling as they come in and out of the truck stop. I'm Alan Reynolds. We'll be here together at the radio truck stop for the next 2 hours.

Rolling through the dark, pulling into the radio truck stop. I'm Alan Reynolds. We're here together at the radio truck stop. I'm sitting here at the broadcast booth right beside the fuel desk, and I can look out the big windows. I can see some of what's going on out here. I can look at the fuel islands. Got four fuel islands. Only one truck buying fuel right now, so if y'all need some fuel, come on over. There's room to get in here. I can see some of the parking lot. I can see the driveway. And, of course, I can look into the doors of the Radio Truck Stop Cafe. That's on the far side of the big room. And, as almost always, Mavis Davis is in there. She's the Radio Truck Stop Cafe waitress, pouring the hot coffee, pouring the cold tea, bringing the good specials out of the Radio Truck Stop Cafe kitchen. And, of course, the coffee is the big draw around here for so many folks, and she's pouring a lot of it. Seems to be doing a good job.

See what I mean there? Tex thinks so, and so do so many other. Got to thank Stan Bullock. Captain Trips, when he finishes his show, he almost always goes over to the Radio Truck Stop Cafe to get some coffee to tide him over as he heads home through the gorge. And he always thankful that he usually brings me some as well. It's exceptionally good this evening. I believe he brought me some of the Cajun blend, which is always special. And what kind of pie? Oh, this is banana pie. I know that's going to taste good. And Stan, I really appreciate that.

0: Well, there's Claude Gray from 1967. What the heck is he talking about? Forgetfulness for sale. Heck, I can't remember anything. I'd pay to cure that problem. That's a good song. It was written by the great Bill Anderson. And we're going to jump right into one of our regular segments here, On the Road and on the Air. And our good friend Steve Donahue with Paul Ray Chalkin out of Nashville, Arkansas, Gator, is supposed to be with us. Gator, did you make it in here this evening?
1: Oh, yes, sir. Been standing by for some time now. Go ahead.
0: Well, well, I'm sorry. Sorry to give you some delay here. Oh, my. Now, somebody had mentioned earlier that you've been hauling garbage. No, it wasn't garbage. What was it? Trash with the...
1: Scrap.
0: Oh, scrap. That's like broken cars and exhaust systems, aluminum foil, things like that. Is that?
1: No, broken boxes.
0: Broken boxes?
1: Yeah, where I'm hauling this, where they put them on the dies and they cut them. We take the scrap that they don't use and mail it and take it back to the mill down south, and they recycle it and make paper rolls coming back to our mill.
0: Well, how about that? Now, can you do that all in one trip down with the scrap and back with new stuff?
1: Yeah, you can do two or three of them a day.
0: Well, where do they go?
1: They go about 80 miles one way down to Mansfield.
0: Oh, okay. So that's not a nightmare for each trip.
1: Yeah, you come right back to Spring Hill with them.
0: And that. Now, wait a minute. Have you done that, or have you not been driving today?
1: I have not. I did not drive today. They swapped me up because I've got to get started around 10:30 in the morning.
0: Well, what the heck is going on? This is supposed to be on the road and on the air, and if you're not on the road, why are we speaking? I've got a mystery.
1: I'm taking that old break, showing you what it's all about.
0: I think I don't want to know what it's all about.
1: Well, I can tell you this. I've been out in the public, and I've been talking to people and this and that. And we're really going to have to sit down to discuss a raise later on.
0: Well, you know, we might be able to double what you get for this.
1: Oh, good, good, good, good. Yeah, I like a good raise.
0: I know that's going to solve a lot of problems for you. But,
1: oh, yeah. Two cups of coffee.
0: Now, well, you'll have to deal with Mavis Davis for that part.
1: Well, I'll come see Aunt Mavis one day and sit out with her and have coffee. We're going to talk about you.
0: Oh, gee, maybe that was a poor suggestion. Now, what, I think maybe the last time or two that we talked, you had mentioned getting a new truck, and I'm wondering how that's working out.
1: That thing is, I love it. It rides so smooth, and I look so good in it, and, you know, it's one of those things like that.
0: When you're running at night, do you keep the porch light on so folks can see?
1: No. I don't want to see it. It would be too much beauty for them.
0: I think we better change the subject.
1: Okay, here's what we got tonight for you.
0: Tell me.
1: We have a gentleman and a lady, Lauren and Shelly Clark, Benton, Louisiana. Been knowing Miss Shelly for a long, long time. And then we've got some young people here in my studio with me tonight.
0: Really?
1: Oh, yes, yes.
0: Is this a captive audience?
1: Yes, it is. It's very captive, very captive. We got little Miss America sitting over there on the couch, about 8 years old. So, and you got Mom sitting there. Then you got little brother, a big brother over there, Clay. You got my wife. You got my sister-in-law sitting there looking at you. They're listening to you here in the studio with us. They're here. We had a little get-together over the weekend, fish fry and all that good stuff.
0: Oh, my goodness. What'd you have there to fry up? Some crappie?
1: No, sir. We had some nice catfish, fried.
0: I am ready.
1: French fries, hush puppies, and one of the brother-in-laws boiled shrimp.
0: Oh, my goodness.
1: And all the little trimmings, homemade ice cream, the whole nine yards.
0: I'm I'm not sure I can make it through the evening now. It's, you got me so hungry.
1: Oh, I know. You know, I told you, if you'd swing by on your way to Wichita Falls, Texas, we'd hook you up.
0: Well, listen, when you're going from here to Wichita Falls, you don't just swing by.
1: Well, I'm only 150 miles south of Wichita Falls, so it ain't that big a deal. You can come by and see us. Or get your airplane pilot to just swing by, and we'll do what we got to do.
0: Is there a landing strip?
1: By golly, for you, we'll make one.
0: Well, I'll have a serious conversation with that pilot.
1: Yes, absolutely. Yes, sir. Yes, sir. I'm hoping they're loving what they're hearing tonight, and maybe there'll be regular fans for you.
0: Well, wouldn't that be great?
1: Oh, yeah. There are a lot of people started listening. The gentleman named Lauren had been a friend of my brother-in-law for a long time, and come to find out, he's married to a young lady that I went to school with.
0: Oh, my goodness.
1: Years ago, I had not seen her in almost 40 years.
0: Well, that had to be a treat.
1: Oh, it seemed like the older I get, the weirder things get.
0: Well, knowing you, Steve, I would know that that is true.
1: Oh, but you still love me, though. That's the thing.
0: Well, I don't see that in my script. Who left that part out?
1: Question, are you going to be running extra time next weekend?
0: I am going to be running at the radio truck stop, not at the truck stop, at Pure Country. I will be on the air from 4 until 7 p.m. Eastern time, 3 hours instead of two.
1: Country. If you need some assistance, let me know. We'll see if we can work you into the schedule.
0: Well, I will tell you that every second of that show is so busy that I'm not going to have time to probably even take a slip of coffee.
1: Oh, Lord, have mercy. And we know how cranky you get if you don't have your coffee and your pie and get a chance to ride out to the fuel island.
0: There's the pie. Pie is the best part of it. You know, the coffee just helps wash down the pie. It's the pie that's the treasure.
1: Oh, yeah. Well, maybe we can just get old HD to come in there and help
0: you run
1: the truck stop.
0: Oh, wouldn't that be a treat to have HD on the air with us?
1: Oh, my Lord. That would be...
0: Get you talking about...
1: Sure no young children available that night.
0: Well, you've got to remember that HD is probably snoring away right now. He doesn't do well staying up late at night, so I don't think we're going to have to worry about him.
1: Yeah, Pappy's probably taking that old nappy right about now. You know, he's got to get up in the morning, build a cup of coffee, and get ready to aggravate the listening public.
0: Oh, my goodness. Well, Gator, right now, here's your big chance. We got other things to add. Go do it.
1: Well, we're coming up on the 4th of July weekend. I hope that everybody is safe, and hopefully everybody has 10 fingers after next weekend. Let's hope.
0: Well, now, are you talking about the professionals that need 10 fingers to play the guitar?
1: No, we're talking about these idiots that decide that they're going to start throwing firecrackers and hold them too long, and fingers and fireworks all go off at the same time.
0: And I've got a good story about that I'll be playing at the... at Pure Country, and I've seen some of it happen myself, but luckily there were no damaged body parts.
1: When are you going to Wichita Falls? I might try to come out there.
0: I think the show is on the 22nd
1: of
0: July.
1: July. That's during the week.
0: We got a couple of weeks. Where are we today? We're on the 28th of June right now, so a little less than a month.
1: So we're looking at probably Wednesday, Thursday.
0: I think the show is Thursday or Friday. Friday and Saturday, and then head back home on Sunday.
1: Are you going to be out there the whole week?
0: Not the whole week, but I'm going to try to get there at least a day early.
1: Okay.
0: I'll probably try to get there on Wednesday so I can get settled in. I got to find the barbecue joint, the catfish joint, And if Keith Phillips and his wife Gail are going to be there, we have to know where the Whataburger is. I know that Gail is going to want to go out for the Whataburger.
1: Yeah, we'll have to talk to our old friend Randy Tousett. You know, he runs through Wichita Falls twice to four times a week going to Amarillo.
0: Oh, I didn't know that he ran up that way. Okay, that's one way to go.
1: Baton Rouge to Amarillo twice a week.
0: Well, I knew that, but I didn't know what route he took. So, maybe we'll see him there someplace. I'll buy him a Whataburger if he wants to spend a little time together.
1: Well, I'll let him know you're going to be up there.
0: Okay. Well, it's about time for me to wander on, so we're going to try to get some shuffle in here if we can.
1: All right. Well, shuffle away, my friend, and 73 is to you.
0: Oh, Gator, it's a happy time when we get together. 73 is, my friend.
1: Goodbye.

the great Chuck Cusimano knows how to write and record some good shuffle. No question about it. And that one is Shuffle Back to Me, one he recorded live somewhere. Curtis Potter before that, Lost in the Shuffle from 2011. What a recording session. Jimmy Capps playing the guitar, Buddy Emmons doing the steel work, Rob Hajakos and Hank Singer playing the twin fiddles, Monkey Keels on the piano. And we got started with the Shuffle Master, Ray Price from 1966. Each Time, that's one that Ray wrote. He had Buddy Emmons doing the steel work, Tommy Jackson playing the fiddle. And good music all.

0: blast in the signal from the 1,000-watt candlestick of the Catskills, located high atop the Mooresville Range above the Longwoods and Route 30 in Roxbury, New York, at the WIOX studios in Roxbury, and right here at the radio truck stop. 63 degrees with fair skies. Working up on 10:30 Eastern Daylight Time. Got to thank Keith Phillips from Willis, Texas, for being here with us. Captain Phillips, he did not mention his lovely wife, Gail. She may or may not be listening with us.
1: This is John Butler with Northern Breeze Transportation. Where am I?
0: Well, John, why don't you find a place to park that truck? Come on in here to the broadcast booth, and we'll discuss that.

0: what a lovely lady, what a great entertainer. Leona Williams from 2004, Goodbyes Come Hard for Me. And we're listening to Leona right here. 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I'm Alan Reynolds. You know who you are. We're here together at the Radio Truck Stop. We'll be till midnight this evening, Eastern Time. We're listening to songs about trucks and trucking, songs that truck drivers have listened to over the years, songs about what some of the drivers are hauling as they come in and out of the truck stop. If there's a particular song or artist you'd like to hear, maybe you've got a birthday or anniversary to share with us, questions, comments, maybe you're here at the truck stop, come over to the broadcast booth and we can visit there for a while. 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
1: Marcel Ledbetter. He's kind of backward, but he's got manners. I remember when we was in the third grade, teacher said, Marcel, what's tootum toot? He shuffled his feet and popped his fingers, slid his feet on the floor, pulled up his britches legs. Everybody staring at him. Marcel Ledbetter, what's tootum toot? He snorted. She said, Marcel Ledbetter, you don't know your multiplication tables. What is tootum toot? He said, teacher, I don't know what tootum is. In that same class, the teacher named off words. And we had to tell her what the word meant. Come Marcel Ledbetter's time. Marcel, your word is melancholy. Melancholy, Marcel. He walled his eyes and looked up toward the ceiling. Marcel, tell me and the class about melancholy. Explain the word melancholy. Marcel said, that's a dog that eats watermelon.

Charlie Sizemore there, and he calls that snowflake real. I don't think here in the central Catskill Mountain region of upstate New York that we've got anything to worry about snowflakes, but there are parts of the country where that may be a reality.

rolling through the dark, pulling into the radio truck stop. We've got a fair amount of parking here this evening for big trucks. Always plenty of parking for smaller vehicles, smaller trucks, cars, pickups, Jeeps, whatever you're driving. The far side of the parking lot features a place you can tie up your horse if you're coming in here. If you're riding a horse, maybe you're pulling a wagon or a buggy, you can tie up there and come on over to the big building and join us here at the Radio Truck Stop Cafe. Maybe you're running out of hours. Maybe you're getting tired. Maybe you're craving some of the hot coffee or cold tea. One of those good specials coming out of the Radio Truck Stop Cafe kitchen. Doesn't matter what the reason is. If you're ready to come in here, we've got plenty of room, so y'all come.

Rolling through the dark, pulling into the radio truck stop. Everything seems to be going fairly smoothly this evening. And, of course, over at the Radio Truck Stop Cafe. I haven't been in the cafe this evening. Never have time to do that. But things are looking clear as I can look right into the doors of the Radio Truck Stop Cafe. Drivers seem to be happy. Mavis Davis is pouring the hot coffee, pouring the cold tea, bringing the good specials out of the Radio Truck Stop Cafe kitchen, and the drivers look happy and content. I can't disagree with that at all. Well, there she is. There's Roxy the weather dog. Supposed to be outside helping us with the weather report. I don't know why she's in there. I know she doesn't like bad weather, but I don't think the weather's bad tonight. Well, there she's going back outside, so we'll check with the National Weather Service for the Central Catskill Mountain region of upstate New York. Pretty simple report this evening. Mostly clear tonight, low around 57 degrees. Sunny tomorrow, Monday, with a high near 84. Partly cloudy Monday night, low around 62 degrees. Currently at the WIOX studios in Roxbury, New York. And also here at the Radio Truck Stop. Same temperature, 63 degrees with fair skies. And, oh my goodness. Yeah, the truck scan weather report, I think it finished printing out, so I'm going to grab these pages. This hour we'll check the trouble spots at a few truck stops along the nation's north-south interstates and highways, and there appears to be quite a lot of good running this evening, so drivers, you know, you're not going to get the load delivered sitting here at the Radio Truck Stop Cafe. We're proud to have you here, but you may want to get those loads headed where they're supposed to be going. Headed north this evening out of the Gator truck stop in Vero Beach, Florida. Everything looks clear. Actually, no reported bad weather at all this evening on I-95. I-87 looks clear. I-85 looking good. I-81, two locations with bad weather tonight. At the White Pine truck stop in White Pine, Tennessee, that's right at the southern end of I-81. They're looking for overnight rain with a low of 70 degrees. North of there at the Virginian, that's in Tomsbrook, Virginia. Can't remember the exit number. Used to be able to tell you those things. But at the Virginian, they're looking for overnight rain, 64 for the low. And those are the only two locations on I-81 reporting bad weather. I-77 looks clear. I-75 clears you head north out of the Wildwood 76 truck stop in Wildwood, Florida. Only one location on I-75 looking for bad weather tonight. At the Raccoon Valley truck stop in Hyskell, Tennessee. Overnight rain with a low of 71. And another long, long stretch of good weather. I don't see any problems tonight on I-71, I-69, I-65. I-65 looks clear. I-55, I-45, I-35, I-25. Boy, there's a lot of good running tonight. Better get out there. I-45, I-35, I-25. I-15, a little bit different story there on the southern end at the outpost. In Adelanto, California, it's clear, but get farther north at the Flags West truck stop in Downey, Idaho. Look for rain overnight with possible snow. The low is going to be 28 degrees there at Flags West tonight. At Ford Johnson's truck stop in Pocatello, Idaho. Rain expected with a low of 41 degrees. Clears up by the time you get up near the Canadian border at the Husky truck stop in Shelby, Montana. I-5 looking good. At Joanne's Gear Jammer in West Valley, Utah, that's on Highway 201. They're expecting rain with a low of 48 degrees.
And as always, for Dave Muller at DCAS Trucking, we'll check this for him. He's always interested on what's happening at the Coldfoot Camp Truckers Cafe on the Dalton Highway in Coldfoot, Alaska, the world's northernmost truck stop. Well, Dave, got up to a high of 61 degrees this afternoon with rain. Rain expected overnight with a temperature dropping to 41 degrees. Next hour, let's take a look at what's happening east and west.

Well, there's Smokey Maxwell. He pulls in here with his old Mac about this same time every week. Actually, about every night. I'm not sure that Smokey takes a night off. He's got a regular run, but we do know that he likes to hear some really old-time country music. And gonna let Uncle Dave Macon sing for him this evening.

0: Uncle Dave Macon from 1938, the Cumberland Mountain Deer Race. And thank you, Mavis. Mavis Davis, the Radio Truck Stop Cafe waitress, just brought me one of this evening's lunch special. And boy, if I wasn't hungry before, I am now. Boy, this looks good. Got a platter of chicken bits with plenty of gravy. Got some mashed potato, butter beans, some whole kernel corn, along with a stack of yeast rolls and a pitcher of cold tea. And I'll tell you what, I'm gonna eat lunch while y'all listen to Grandpa Jones.
1: Well, I done a little something the other

There's Grandpa Jones. Chicken don't roost too high. And we're listening to Grandpa Jones, Dave Makin, Hilo Brown, and lots more right here at WIOX Community Radio Catskills, 91.3 FM, MTC Cable Channel 20, at the SUNY Delhi campus in Delhi, New York, 107.5 FM, across the nation and around the world at WIOXRadio.org. I'm Alan Reynolds. You know who you are. We're here together at the radio truck stop. We'll be till midnight this evening, Eastern Time. 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

All the world is lonely now. 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Doggone, we're here together at the Radio Truck Stop. Marty Robbins thinks all the world is lonely now, and he did that one in 1957.

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It's 11 o'clock Eastern Daylight Time. 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

0: Rolling through the dark, pulling into the radio truck stop. Everything is just fine here tonight.
1: Wait a minute, fellas. I want to stop here just a minute. Where you going there, Gooseball Brown?
2: Let's go to Chicago.
1: Be on just as soon as I get me some of these black-eyed peas.
2: Okay, I'll wait for you. Go.

0: Well, how about that? There's Lonnie Irving from 1959 singing about old Gooseball Brown. Goodness, and the coffee this evening is especially good, and so is that piece of cherry pie I just ate.
1: This is Kelly. I'm making coffee tonight at the Radio Truck Stop Cafe, but don't forget about the tea and the pie.
0: Oh, of course, and I always wonder why they don't run out of coffee as fast as drivers and other folks drink it up, but you keep making it, and, well, it'll get used.

Well, that's Peaches and Little Kitten, and they're a great trucking team. They pull into the radio truck stop now and then. They always show up with some fine songs by some of the ladies in country music.

How Much Better Than It Gets than a good song by Melba Montgomery. The closer she gets, one that Melba recorded in 1966. Dottie West, before that, that's got to learn how to speak. Before the Ring on Your Finger Turns Green. That was written by Boudlow and Felice Bryant. Bill West doing the steel work. That was Dottie's husband. Floyd Kramer playing the piano. Liz Anderson before that with a song she wrote. Did it in 1967. Come Walk in My Shoes. Let's get another good trucking song in here.

Dick Curlis from 1972, Tombstone Every Mile. And I've spent time in Maine, but never got on the Haynesville Woods, so I'm not aware of what he's singing about. But if any of y'all truckers have been up there in the Haynesville Woods, why don't you let me know about that experience? Got to thank Carlos from Brooklyn, New York, for thinking of that one, and he always comes up with some good material to play right here at WIOX Community Radio Catskills 91.3 FM, MTC Cable Channel 20 at the SUNY Delhi campus in Delhi, New York, 107.5 FM, across the nation and around the world at WIOXradio.org, Margaretville Telephone Cable Channel 20. I guess I said that part already. I'm Alan Reynolds. We're here together. We'll be till midnight this evening Eastern Time, blasting the signal from the 1,000-watt candlestick of the Catskills. That's located high atop the Mooresville Range above the Longwoods and Route 30 in Roxbury, New York. And I thought I saw another truck pulling in here. Yeah, I did.

Oh, just catching the name on the door on that truck. That's another Texas truck getting parked at the radio truck stop. That's bound to be a load of Western Swing.

Well, there's W. Leo Daniel along with the Hillbilly Boys. Can't get a whole lot easier or earlier in Western Swing than that. Everybody Kiss Your Partner. Bob Wills and the Playboys from 1942, My Confession. We got started with Milton Brown and the Brownies from 1932, Sunbonnet Sue.

0: blasting the signal from the 1,000-watt candlestick of the Catskills, located high atop the Mooresville Range above the Longwoods and Route 30 in Roxbury, New York, at the WIOX studios in Roxbury, and right here at the radio truck stop, 62 degrees with fair skies. Working up on 11:30 Eastern Daylight Time.
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0: Hey, Tex, what you stopping for?
1: Well, I'll tell you, John. We've been riding my horse double for 3 days and three nights. Don't you think he might be getting tired?
0: Oh, sure. Let's get off his back and give him a rest.
1: Exactly what I had in mind. You get off first.
0: Why don't you get off first?
1: I said get off.
0: Okay, I'll get off.
1: Fine.
0: How do I get down?
1: Well, it's simple. You're in the back. Slide down.
0: You mean slide down over
1: his... Yes, slide down over his tail.
0: Sure is a long ways down.
1: That's not as far as it looks. Now, go ahead.
0: I'm afraid he'll kick me.
1: My horse don't kick.
0: But he ain't my horse. He might kick a stranger.
1: Oh, all right, then. Get down on the side.
0: Yeah. Which side?
1: It don't make no difference.
0: Any difference.
1: Oh, will you get off of my horse?
0: Well, I can't get my foot over your head. Why don't you go first?
1: Oh, all right. I will go first.
0: Good idea.
1: Now duck your head so I can swing my right foot over.
0: Look out, you're spurring me.
1: Oh, excuse me. Now, when I bring my right foot over this time, you bring your left foot around this way. You got it?
0: I got you.
1: All together now.
0: All together now. Over we go.
1: There.
0: Hey, look. I'm in the saddle now.
1: I believe you're right. And that leaves me back here.
0: But we ain't off yet.
1: Yeah, so you tell me.
0: Saddle feels good. Let's stay here.
1: Will you get off of my horse?
0: You said you was going to get off first.
1: Never mind what I said. Slide down over his head.
0: And get bit.
1: He don't bite. He don't kick. He don't...
0: He does, too. Now, you're back there now. You slide down.
1: I can't. My spurs are caught in the stirrups.
0: Oh. Well, I'll reach down there and unhook them.
1: Now, you do that.
0: Come here, spurs. Don't kick. Tex, be still. Now, look what you did.
1: What now?
0: My gloves are caught in your spurs.
1: Take your gloves off.
0: What? And let my hands freeze?
1: Well, unhook my other spur with your feet.
0: Well, I'm trying that already. Where are they?
1: A little more to your right. Careful now, careful.
0: Now, what's wrong here?
1: You've got your spurs caught in my spurs, and my spurs are caught in the stirrups.
0: Yeah.
1: Sure hope Gene Autry never hears about this.
0: Whoa.
1: What's the matter?
0: Well, your horse is kicking.
1: He just wants us to get off his back.
0: Well, he's got his foot caught in the stirrup, too.
1: If that don't beat all.
0: Hey, Tex.
1: Yes, John.
0: We'll have to get off now.
1: Why do you say that?
0: Well, figure it out. If the horse is trying to get on, we'll have to...
1: Will you shut up? Hand me that saddlebag.
0: What for?
1: There's some dried biscuits and jerky in there. Looks like we're stuck here for the night.
0: No, I don't mind. This saddle feels better than that rumble seat.
1: Oh, me.
0: Hey, Tex.
1: Yes?
0: Good night.
1: Good night.
2: Well, there's a predicament if I ever heard of one. There's Johnny Bond and Tex Ritter trying to get off my horse when they recorded in 1974. 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I'm Alan Reynolds. 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
3: 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Then you start to ponder about trading in your trade and finding an easier with a plumper paying grade. Then you are a doctor or a lawyer or some highfalutin pro and you schooled at Harvard and there ain't nothing you don't know. Then a fancy swivel chair cushions your 10th floor view and you got a staff of kiss butts that want to wait on you. Then you're tooling down the highway in your luxury sedan and you're late for a meeting. Where you lay in bed and tan? Then you stop at Starbucks for espresso macchiato latte panna. And lunch is a tofu burger with sprouts and dessert, a banana. Then you sit in traffic for an hour, maybe two, and you're cellular enraged while you crawl a mile or a few. Then office politics cranks up and slams you down and the market goes to pot and you're kicked right out of town. When you welcome back the frostbite hauling water through the snow and you're fixing frozen fences where only Eskimos should go. When the troughs are iced over and electric ain't working right and coyotes come a-calling so you're sleeping half a night. When you turn on the hose and it splits right in half and just what you needed, a half-frozen calf. When the wind whips and bellows scaring stock to a dash and the water pump goes and you're left with little cash. When you've had your fill of this awesome winter fun, and it's been a week, no, a month since you saw the shining sun, then you get to scheming about that cushy job once again, and you're brought around by the whinnies from the pen. When your horse comes on over to share some affection, you're reminded you're meant to live of this direction. When it's the simple things that make your world go round, and the easy way is the trail you've never ever found, when the day is finally over and your butt is in the sack, and you look upon your day, with a smile, you look back.

Love Me Now. There's Johnny and Jack from 1956. Shot Jackson playing the dobro. E.M. Jones, Earl Marshall Jones, Grandpa Jones himself singing the harmony vocals. Let's head for the bayou.

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That's Harrison Fontenot. La Cravate, certified Cajun, no question about it.

0: Rolling through the dark, pulling into the radio truck stop. Everything's working smoothly this evening. Got plenty of parking. Well, we got a fair amount of parking for big trucks. If you come in here, you won't have any problems to find a place. Trucks pulling in, trucks pulling out. 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
1: Pour me another cup of coffee, for it is the best in the land.
0: I've had several cups of really good coffee here this evening, and the pie is just as good. Well, what in the world is going on here? Roxy the weather dog. I don't know why she came in here whining and crying like that. I don't think the weather's all that bad, but when she jumps behind the couch, she just, we're not going to hear from her again. It's that simple, so we better check with the National Weather Service for the Central Catskill Mountain region of upstate New York. Nothing's changed this evening. Everything pretty simple, mostly clear tonight, low around 57 degrees. Monday, tomorrow, sunny with a high near 84, partly cloudy Monday night, low around 62 degrees. Currently at the WIOX studios in Roxbury, New York, and here at the radio truck stop, 62 degrees with fair skies. And the truck scan weather computer just finished pumping the pages off the printer. This hour, we'll check the trouble spots at a few truck stops along the nation's east-west interstates and highways. And as it was last hour, there's some bad weather, but for the most part, got some good running across the nation tonight. I don't see any problems reported on I-8 or on I-10. I-20 clears you head east out of Mark's Asphalt Cowboy. The Red Barn is what we always called it in Toya, Texas. And now, actually, it is not clear at the Red Barn. 73 degrees for the overnight low and thunderstorms in effect. It clears up by the time you get to Rip Griffin's truck stop in Big Spring, Texas. Remains clear to the east coast on I-20 from there, all the way through Leather's truck stop in Villarica, Georgia, and on into Atlanta. No problems reported that I can see on I-24, I-30, I-40, I-44. Boy, there's a big stretch of good running. And, boy, y'all can take advantage of that. I-70, clear way out west at the West Winds truck stop in Green River, Utah. And remains clear as you head east. And actually, let's see. You've got to get almost all the way to the East Coast to find just one truck stop reporting bad weather overnight tonight. At the Gateway truck stop in Breezewood, Pennsylvania. Rain expected overnight, 63 for the low, but it clears up by the time you get to the East Coast at the Union 76 in Frederick, Maryland. I-78, no reported problems there. I-80 clears you head east out of Lasley's truck stop in San Leandro, California. And on I-80, only one location reporting bad weather at the Sinclair truck stop in Tooele, Utah. They're expecting overnight rain with a low of 46 degrees. I-84, there are some problems on the western section of I-84 at the Boise stage stop in Boise, Idaho. Rain overnight, 47 for the low at the Grant truck stop in Pocatello, Idaho. Rain there with a low of 41 degrees. On the eastern section of I-84, no reported problems this evening. I-90 out west at Bears truck stop in Belgrade, Montana. Rain, 39 for the low. At the Triple H in Murdo, South Dakota, rain, 62 for the low. At the Badlands truck stop in Kadoka, South Dakota, severe thunderstorm, 61 for the low. At the B&F truck stop in Rochester, Minnesota, rain and wind, 74 for the low. By the time you get to get east of Cleveland, Ohio, it's clear at the Bluebird truck stop in Austinburg, Ohio. And actually, that's the extent of the bad weather on I-90. From there, it's clear all the way to Gene Murphy's place, the dump, the Mass 10 truck stop in Auburn, Massachusetts. I-94, one location there reporting bad weather. That's the Pine Cone truck stop in Johnson Creek, Wisconsin. Thunderstorms expected overnight, 72 for the low. And that's the extent of the bad weather on the nation's east-west interstates and highways.

Well, we're not trying to chase anybody away. There's Pee Wee King and the Golden West Cowboys from 1953. Why don't y'all go home? And quite frankly, we've got to clear out of here in a few minutes. Midnight Eastern time is when we got to go. But the truck stop is open 24/7. So don't be shy about coming in here any time of the night or day. Here's a possum.

If I'd Left It Up to You, there's Clinton Wayne. And before that, the Possum, George Jones, one he recorded in 1965, Wearing My Heart Away. Well, getting close to the end here, and for this week's Song of Inspiration, let's call on Charlie and Ira, the Louvin Brothers.

0: This is Alan Reynolds thanking you for spending some time here together this evening. I'll be back here next Sunday night from 10 p.m. Eastern Time until midnight for another 2 hours of the Radio Truck Stop. 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It's working up on 12 midnight Eastern Daylight Time. 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

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This is Frank Henneman. I'm sitting in this hour for Dennison and playing some great songs from the Great American Songbook. 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

Celine Dion, The Power of Love, Frank Sinatra, Someone to Watch Over Me, Healy Smith, Stardust, and Lou Rawls let us off that set with Kansas City. It's Frank Canavan, Catskill Standards, sitting in this hour for Dennison and playing some great songs from the Great American Songbook for you, the great American audience.

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June Christie, Fly Me to the Moon. Dean Martin, That's More. And Eddie Fisher led us off with Try to Remember. 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

Thor's Day. It's time for a little journey. Blossom Dreary, Thou Swell, and Joni James. You Belong to Me, and Nat King Cole. Let us off there with Unforgettable.

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Frank Sinatra. It was a very good year. Willie Nelson, Room for My Baby. Johnny Hartman, Stairway to the Stars. And Nat King Cole led us off that set with Blossom Fell. You were listening to the Catskill Standards. My name is Frank Canavan, playing some great songs from the Great American Songbook here on WYOX Community Radio Catskills.

Barbra Streisand, Billy Gibbs, What Kind of Fool, Chris Botti, What's New, Diana Krall, Why Should I Care, and Frank Sinatra led us off with a great song, Strangers in a Night Out, that came out in a film in 1966. It was made famous by Frank Sinatra in that year. 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My name is Frank Canavan, and we're listening. 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

Celine Dion, I Hate You, Then I Love You. Eva Cassidy, Wait in the Water. Kelly Smith, All the Things You Are. And Frank Sinatra, let us off with All the Way. You will listen to Catskill Standards. My name is Frank Canavan. We have another great set for this hour, so stay tuned.

about one row once in a while in a horn. I wonder what became of me. John Gary, What Now, My Love? And Dee Martin led us off with I've Grown Accustomed to Her Face, My Fair Lady. You're listening to Catskill Standards. My name is Frank Hanavan. And we're into our final hour of great music from the Great American Songbook here on WYOX Community Radio Catskills.

I get no kick airplane. Flying too high with some guy in the sky is mine. I have nothing to do. Yet I get a kick out of you. Some get a kick from champagne. Mere alcohol doesn't thrill me at all. So tell me, why should it be true? I get a kick out of you.

Celine Dion, My Heart Will Go On. That, of course, from the 1997 film, Titanic. Darcy Brothers, I'm Getting Sentimental Over You. El Martino, Don't Take Your Love Away From Me. And Anita O'Day started us off there with a great upbeat version of the great Cole Porter 1934 song, I Get a Kick Out of You.

Barry Manilow, It's a Miracle. Bid You Dare. And Bid You Dare Trio, Putting on the Ritz. That was, of course, 1927 Irving Berlin song. And I can't help but to think of the 1974 Mel Brooks film, Young Frankenstein, whenever I hear that song. Joni James, Porter's Misty, and Diane Shore, and Bill Holman, Did I Do. 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My name is Frank Canavan. We have two great sets left, and you are listening on WYOX Community Radio Catskills. 91.3 FM, MTC, Cable Channel 20, 107.5 FM, on the campus of SUNY Delhi, and everywhere at WYOXRadio.org.

Michael Bublé, a song for you. Seth MacFarlane, My Way. Julio Iglesias, As Time Goes By. And Neil Diamond, let us off the set with Done Too Soon.

0: trying to cheat with notes. 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
1: That was a great studio version of How Little We Know, Frank Sinatra. Before that, we had Annie Williams, One Day of Your Life, and we led off with Nancy Wilson, I Wish You Love. Thank you so much for joining me this afternoon, or this morning. It was great bringing these great songs from the Great American Songbook to you, and looking forward to being with you next time.

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0: Blue, composed by Joel Thompson, performed by UDC professor Leah Claiborne, the song commissioned for the book America USA, commissioned by Eddie Gloud Jr., audio courtesy of Crown. This is Democracy Now!, democracynow.org. I'm Amy Goodman. Critics are accusing President Trump of exploiting the 250th anniversary of U.S. independence from Britain for his own personal advancement. So far, he's hosted a UFC Ultimate Fighting Championship event on the White House lawn that raised questions of political profiteering and conflicts of interest. Last week, Trump kicked off a bonanza on the National Mall in Washington called a Great American State Fair, featuring a gleaming portrait of himself. And on Friday, Trump unveiled an updated design for a proposed commemorative U.S. passport with a large image of himself superimposed on the Declaration of Independence. Well, our next guest is celebrating the nation's independence a little differently. StoryCorps founder Dave Isay's latest effort asks Americans to do something increasingly rare, connect with someone they've never met, and have a real conversation. The initiative is called Connect 250, created by StoryCorps in partnership with NPR's Morning Edition, and invites strangers from across the country to interview each other about their lives, families, and formative life experiences. 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
0: Well, pre-registrations open now. The recording portal opens July 7th. For more, we're joined by Dave Isay, the Peabody Award-winning radio producer, MacArthur Genius Fellow, founder of StoryCorps, author of numerous books on the power of listening and oral history, got his start at WBAI. Pacifica Radio in New York. Dave, welcome back to Democracy Now! If you can just explain what Connect 250 is.
2: Sure. And I just want to clarify, I got my start with Amy Goodman, not just at BAI. So Connect 250 is, as we were underwhelmed by everything that was going on for 250, kind of like what you said, and decided to try to do something that was built to last. So we are building this. This is all very recent. We started about a month ago, and we're building a platform very quickly, as you said, Connect 250, where you can come and meet a stranger. It's kind of like a dating app, and then record an interview for 40 minutes. It goes to the Library of Congress. So it's a standard StoryCorps interview.
0: Yes. Do you have to have the stranger with you? They wouldn't be
2: no stranger.
0: If you did. You just sign up.
2: You match yourself with a stranger. You can see a whole bunch of different bios and the first name and where they live. And then you say, okay, I want to talk to this person. And then if they want to talk to you, you're paired up and you do this video interview on a protected platform. Like, I could imagine that people would think this is a little bit scary, but it's unbelievably fun. As you know, I was talking to the guy who founded StoryCorps with me, who saw you in Providence over the weekend. And he reminded me that when I started StoryCorps, he said, why are you doing this? And I said, I want other people, I want everybody to know what it feels like to get to interview someone, to have that like amazing feeling of honoring someone by listening to their story. So this is kind of the ultimate expression of that. And we are open for pre-registration now. So we want everybody who listens to Democracy Now! To pre-register at connect250.org. We've had thousands and thousands of people pre-register so far. And we want to create something that's going to last until 350.
0: Hmm. So for people who don't know what StoryCorps is, explain. And the fact that it's being archived now by the Library of Congress, is that also true for Connect 250?
2: Everything goes to the Library of Congress. Yeah, we've had about 750,000 people participate. And again, very much in the spirit of this whole thing is very much in the spirit of Amy Goodman. We have booths across the country where you can come and listen to a loved
0: booths,
2: one.
0: Booths, not booths.
2: Booths. Booths, yes, not booths. And you listen, you have a conversation with, say, your grandmother for 40 minutes, and at the end of the interview, it goes to the Library of Congress. So this is a little bit different because it's strangers talking to each other. But as you know, it's a beautiful thing. I mean, why are we alive if not to take a little bit of a risk and to get to know people who we might not otherwise get the chance to talk to?
0: And isn't it equal? You interview each other.
2: Yes. Yeah, and you ask those great StoryCorps questions. You know, who was kindest to you in your life? How do you want to be remembered? It's actually a very hopeful project. StoryCorps as a whole, 750,000 people across the country. And we have these facilitators who bear witness to these interviews. And to a person, if you ask them what they've learned, they give a version of the Anne Frank quote that people are basically good. So it's something we have to hold on to hope. We have to hold on to hope. And StoryCorps, I think, is a hope machine and a love machine, and I just hope everybody participates.
0: And they go to?
2: Connect250.org to pre-register right now, and then you'll get, the portal opens on July 7th, and you'll get to do your interview July 7th through the end of July.
0: Dave, thanks so much for coming in and for your creativity and all of your work. Dave Isay, founder of StoryCorps. The new project is called Connect 250. Oh, and Democracy Now! Is job openings. Go to democracynow.org. I'm Amy Goodman. Thanks so much for joining us.
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4: 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Hold your horses. 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
5: I'm excited, Gary.
4: I am, too. Hi, everybody. This is Gary. I'm your host for the Seekers and Finders show. 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Speaking of WIOX underwriters and sponsors, Catskill Mountain Foundation is one of our big sponsors. And today we have two great guests from Catskill Mountain Foundation, right? Jake Shipley.
6: Thanks so much for having us, Gary.
4: Okay. And Rachel Ekstrom.
7: Hey, a longtime listener, first-time caller.
4: Okay, great. Great to have you guys here. Let's make sure everybody's mic is plugged in. I don't think I heard Rachel, but Rachel went out on the air, and that's the main thing. Okay, so today, talking to two of my good friends from Catskill Mountain Foundation. And the reason is we want to talk about a great upcoming musical. And Jake Shipley, by the way, is the associate creative director of Mountain Maud Adams, right? Maud Adams.
6: The Maud Adams Theater Hub, yes.
4: Okay, exactly. So let's clear this up. So there's the Catskill Mountain Foundation, which is the overarching organization.
6: Yes.
4: Under which we have Maud Adams Theater Hub. And so coming up under the Maud Adams Theater Hub umbrella, let's say, we have upcoming musical, Roald Dahl's Matilda. Let's talk about the show.
6: Let's talk about Matilda. It's a lot of people know it from the movie. There was a very successful movie with Danny DeVito. And this is the musical version of it. So it's the same writer, Roald Dahl, and he's said it a little bit differently. This is set in England. Everything's got an English accent. We're all British on stage.
4: I want to talk to you about that because as you well know, Jake, and also Rachel, as you well know, I'm in the show as well.
6: Dang right you
4: okay.
6: are.
4: Now here's my question. So now, because of the English accent, I know you're a seasoned professional, so you're playing Mr. Wormwood, you have a great English accent, but there's a lot of kids in that show. Was that a problem, getting the kids to speak are they Cockney accents, or what is it?
6: It's a big mix of accents. There's a little bit of Cockney. There's some posh, or what is often referred to as RP, received pronunciation. But actually, no, the kids picked up the dialects incredibly fast. I think it's their malleable brains that allows them to be quite so flexible. But they were fantastic, and everyone sounds great.
4: Yeah, I noticed that because I've been going to the now. My character has an Italian accent because I play a mafioso. But the English accent. I was very impressed with the kids. And Rachel, what was your experience with you're working with the kids, right? You're coaching
7: them.
4: Yes, I am. And so. So they picked up the accent really easily?
7: Yeah, the kids are doing really well. I find that kids learn

0: Museum Theater in Tannersville with three performances. July 2nd, this is the big July 4th weekend, July 2nd, 3rd, and 5th. And if you want information, go out to www.catskillmtn.org and you can get all the information. We're talking about not only the production of Matilda, but we want to talk to Jake about the Maude Adams Theater Hub in general. But I have now I have a question for you, and this concerns the organization Catskill Mountain Foundation.
1: Let's hear it.
0: Okay, I am also going to be in the comedy review coming up in November called Mountaintop Comedy Hour Plus, and now I'm working with Mark Singer.
1: Yes.
0: Mark Singer, who's from another organization. Now, explain the relationship between his organization and Catskill Mountain Foundation.
1: Mark Singer has been a long-term supporter of CMF, and we've worked before together before. In fact, his name is actually written on a brick outside of the Orpheum Performing Arts Center in Tannersville.
0: I have to see that tonight when I go out for rehearsal, yes. Mark Singer, yes.
1: Mark Singer is sort of directing and producing this variety show, which will be going up on one of the CMF venues, the Doctorow Center for the Arts in Hunter. And that's coming out in the fall. That's going to be really exciting. And we actually auditioned everybody together. So you came to audition for that.
0: I remember that.
1: And we loved you so much, and we've always loved you. But
0: I got the part.
1: We gave you a part of Matilda because you were so good.
0: I got the part. It's like, I think that's a quote from Gina Lola Brigida. I got the part.
1: You got the part.
0: I got the part. Okay, so that's good. Yeah, I'm looking forward to that, but I'm also looking forward to Matilda because it's such a cute show with all these kids. And not to say you're not cute, Jake. I listen.
1: No, I appreciate you saying that.
0: Yeah.
1: Thank you. No.
0: But the kids are really, really, really cute. Got a lot of kids, and they dance, they sing, they do all kinds of stuff. Matilda, that's the musical coming up at the Orpheum Theater in Tannersville.
1: Yes.
0: Right on the main drag there, July 2nd, 3rd, and 5th.
1: Yes, we've got four shows. This opens this Thursday. It's very exciting.
0: Oh, I didn't know it opens Thursday. Is that July 2nd?
1: Yes, that's the 2nd, yeah.
0: Okay, now tell me about this. So Thursday we open.
1: 6 p.m. Thursday, and then we've got a matinee show on Friday as well as an evening show.
0: Okay, I didn't know that about the matinee show.
1: On Friday.
0: All right,
1: it's going to be a long day
0: for
1: us.
0: I'll be there. I'm going to be there.
1: Oh, thanks for making time.
0: Yeah, my pleasure.
1: I appreciate it.
0: Okay.
1: And then we're closing. We're actually, the town of Tannersville does a really big 4th of July parade.
0: That's right.
1: So on that Saturday, we're going to be there just handing out, you know, goodies, popsicles, all that stuff for celebrate the 4th of July, America. Then we'll close out on a Sunday matinee. It's going to be an awesome show.
0: That's interesting because Amy Goodman on the Democracy Now! Show just talking about the 250th anniversary of the United States, and so it's very relevant.
1: It is funny though. We're doing British accents on America's 250th.
0: Yeah, that's interesting. But was that in the original? That was not part of the original production, as you say.
1: No. The original the movie and the original book. I believe she's American.
0: Okay,
1: they made a British.
2: Your character is Danny DeVito.
1: My character is Danny DeVito.
0: Oh, that's right,
1: Danny DeVito. Yeah.
0: So you're playing the Danny DeVito character, mm-hmm. Mr. Wormwood. You have a great. I love your British accent when you say, "I'm a very clever fellow." Can you do a little bit of it? I'm a very clever fellow.
1: Sure. Yeah. Absolutely. I'm Mr. Wormwood from Mr. Wormwood Motors. If you're looking for a car, then we've got some of them. I'm a very clever man. I don't very much like children or reading or learning. But besides that, they call me Pleasant.
0: He likes the telly. You like the telly.
1: I like the telly.
0: You love the telly.
1: I like the telly. I got a special place in my heart for radio, Gary.
0: Yeah. Well, I know. And I've had you on the show before when you were doing your one-man show.
1: Yes.
0: I had you and Mike Cagle.
1: Yes, yeah.
0: You were doing your one-man show, fully booked down at the Phoenicia Theater. Phoenicia Playhouse in Phoenicia, New York. But we're doing this one in Tannersville, New York.
1: Yep.
0: Up here in the beautiful Catskill Mountains, not too far from where we are right now, Roxbury, New York. 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

0: 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So thanks for tuning in. We're talking to Jake, and we're talking to Rachel, let's talk about Maude Adams Theater Hub.
1: Yeah, sure. This is the fifth year of the Maude Adams Theater Hub. So we're still a young organization, but we've grown significantly. We're consistently bringing in really young and fresh people. Rachel here being one of them.
0: Now, what's Rachel's role?
1: Rachel is our performing arts fellow.
0: Okay.
1: So Rachel, you want to tell us a little bit about yourself?
2: Sure. So yeah. I am 1 year post-grad. I have a bachelor's in theater and a bachelor's in broadcast journalism and a minor in musical theater. And since then, I've done a lot of children's theater work. I worked for the Missoula Children's Theater, and I worked teaching English through theater abroad for a while. And they brought me in to work on their different live productions, and I just help out in any capacity that I can, if that's in production, if that's in creative.
0: Great. And you have broadcast experience. That's great.
2: I do.
0: That's fantastic.
1: Rachel is one of those rare people that you can kind of put anywhere in a production. And
0: I kind of noticed that during rehearsal. You're filling in different roles, and you have a nice British accent yourself.
1: She does.
2: I got a BA in theater rather than a lot of people get a BFA.
0: Right, that's right.
2: A focus on performance. But I was fortunate that in my program I got to learn like stage management and direction and costuming and acting and directing. So every facet of the theater was part of my program.
0: Beautiful.
1: Rachel's going to be deeply involved in all of the Maude Adams things coming out this summer.
0: Now, here's my big question, because I have a vested interest in this. Will Rachel be involved with the Sunshine Boys coming? Let's talk about the Sunshine Boys a little bit. Hey, I have a vested interest in that, as well as Matilda, because I'm in both shows.
1: That's on our schedule right now for October. It's going to be really exciting.
0: Yes.
1: It's Neil Simon.
0: Neil Simon? How can you go wrong?
1: How can you go wrong?
0: Neil Simon, come
1: but
0: on.
1: But that's kind of a star vehicle for you. We've talked about this.
0: Well, we talked about it, but you know how modest I am, so I don't like to bring that aspect, the star aspect, out too much. I want to low-key that part, that part of it. Uh-huh. But no, I am playing one of the Sunshine Boys, right? It's based on a real old-timey vaudeville act. And it's not Chip and Dale, but it's somebody in Dale. They had this great doctor routine.
1: It might have been you.
0: I'm old enough.
1: It might have been based on you, Gary.
0: I'm old enough. I could have been in vaudeville. I could have been a contender. Okay, in vaudeville. So that's great. But let's talk a little bit more about Matilda. And so, what was the reason for the locale switch? Why switch to a generic location? And what's the name of the place again? It's the what center? And
1: there's a very sort of terrible school, a frightening academy, and in Matilda, and it's called Crunchem Hall.
0: Crunchem Hall. That's the school.
1: Crunch Them All. Yes.
0: Crunch.
1: And home to Agatha Trunchbull, former Olympic champion and terrifying headmistress.
0: Hammer throw. She threw the hammer.
1: The hammer, yes.
0: Wow.
1: That's not a common sport that I find people are playing recreationally, but
2: I haven't seen it myself.
1: No, yeah. Next to the Tai Chi in the park, you see hammer throwing.
0: Yeah, hammer throwing.
1: But we've had a blast doing it. Everyone's picked up on the British really easily, and
0: I noticed that. I was so impressed.
1: This is our largest children's ensemble, I believe.
0: How many?
1: Well, last year we did a double cast, and we did double cast two of the roles. We just for this production, Matilda is the only role that has been double cast. So last year was technically a larger group, but that's because it was really being done twice.
0: Right.
1: This year we've got, I believe, like 15 kids in our ensemble total. And a lot of them are coming from far and wide. We've got kids coming up from Westchester. We've got kids coming over from Wyndham, from the Roxbury area.
0: From Westchester. I'm really impressed.
1: Impressive,
0: yeah.
1: Right?
0: Yeah, that's very impressive.
1: And our two lead actresses, Avery Cashman and Astrid Coney Bear, they are actually Tannersville locals. But this is not their first lead role, but their first lead roles with Maude Adams Theater Hub, which is really exciting.
0: And what went into the decision to cast two Matildas versus one? I'm assuming in the movie and the play, that it was just one Matilda. Now there's
1: just the one.
0: Now there's two.
1: Now there's two. Well, so Avery Cashman is opening the show on Thursday and performing in the Friday matinee. And then Friday's evening show will be Astrid, and then the closing show on Sunday will be Astrid as well.
0: Okay. I didn't realize that, because in rehearsal, the both of them are there together, and they're doing their lines together and everything. Okay, I got it now.
1: So they each get their own little moment.
0: Oh.
1: But we were there during auditions, and it was right after you left the stage, so we were already a little bit, struck by the talent.
0: Yeah,
1: in the room. And Avery read and Astrid read, and they both sang, and they both were great at the dance auditions, and we were just talking about it, and they were both so impressive, and we've had them be parts in various productions in the last several years, and so we've seen them grow, and we both, all of us agreed, but Liz Piccoli, who is our director, and Amy Scheib, who is our producer extraordinaire.
0: Right.
1: And we have Sarah Mahoney as our musical director, and Jenny Kaywine as our orchestral director. We have a lot of people on our crew, and we were all just talking, and we thought both of them deserved it. Both of them brought their own unique take to the role.
0: Yeah,
1: really impressive.
0: They're both great. They're both very great. Mm-hmm. So I think that was a good call on your part.
1: I'd say so.
0: Yeah, very good call. Folks, if you want more information, go out to CatskillMTN.org. All the information will be there. This is musical Matilda.
1: We've got a ballet coming up around the corner. We've got your shows coming around the corner.
0: Oh, what's the ballet coming up?
1: Oh, we've got Cinderella. Cinderella the ballet, directed by Victoria Rinaldi. Actually, Rachel probably knows more about Cinderella than I do.
0: Okay, Rachel, tell us a little bit about Cinderella.
2: Sure. So Cinderella is coming up. Victoria is choreographing all new dances for it. It's a mixture of ballet dancers, and there's actors who come in and do more of the speaking roles and less of the dancing. There's beautiful professional ballerinas from Joffrey's in New York City.
0: Yes.
2: And some wonderful local dancers. And yeah, I've been around while they've been rehearsing and seeing everything kind of come together.
0: Whoa. Now, let's be clear. This is not part of Maude Adams. This is part of Catskill Mountain Foundation.
1: The Catskill Mountain Foundation, but also the Orpheum Dance Program.
0: Okay, there's a dance program at the Orpheum Theater, and this is part of it. Because I know they have taiko drumming, because we hear it here on WIOX, because
1: yes.
0: They always say, our underwriters, Catskill Mountain Foundation, with taiko drumming, like the Japanese drums. So that's all part of the dance.
1: Well, that's just part of our performing arts lineup. But they performed yesterday, the Omni Taiko Drummers, who are fantastic.
0: I know.
1: And they come every year. We love having them.
0: Yeah.
1: And the community really loves having them. But Catskill Mountain Foundation is in its 28th year, coming soon. And actually, we're celebrating with our big annual benefit on the 12th. But we've been a community arts organization that sort of has a finger in every pie. There's our fine arts division, our textiles and farming and agricultural division. We have our in-house theater. That's Maude Adams Theater Hub. That's us. So there's
0: and
1: a
0: I
1: lot.
0: Know and you must have a relationship with the Dr. O Performing Arts Center in Hunter, because
1: yes.
0: We're going to be doing the comedy show there.
1: Oh, that's where Mark Singer's comedy show.
0: I spoke to Mark the other day. Yeah, so it's going to be the variety show is going to be at the Dr. O, and also in other Maude Adams Theater Hub productions that I've been in, we've performed at the Dr. O Center in Hunter, New York.
1: Well, you and I have done three or four different plays.
0: We've done a lot together.
1: We did Barefoot in the Park. We did Old Jews Telling Jokes.
0: Old Jews Telling Jokes. And were you in Casa Valentina?
1: I was not. That was a week before I arrived.
0: Okay, yeah. But once you arrived, boy, you hit the ground running. You got totally involved. Now, speaking of Mark Singer, his organization in New York, is that the overarching organization under which Catskill Mountain Foundation and Maude Adams
1: Yes, Finn Partners is what sort of...
0: Finn Partners.
1: There's an umbrella for every umbrella, you know what I mean?
0: It's a multicolored umbrella. Okay, so Finn Partners, so that's the overarching umbrella under which we have Catskill Mountain Foundation, under which we have Maude Adams.
1: They're not directly above us. They're sort of an... We're an independent 501c3 organization, and they work closely with us... And we have a long-standing relationship with them, but CMF is its own animal.
0: Yeah. Okay. Great.
1: And Maude Adams Theater Hub has been kicking it off this year really hard. I mean, we just
0: finished with A Streetcar Named Desire,
1: which was fantastic.
0: That was sold out, by the way.
1: Sold out. We had to add a performance, and it sold out still.
0: Yeah. That's right. We add a performance, and. I mean, fantastic. So Maude Adams is really pumping out the great productions.
1: We're just really expanding, and we're really excited to, you know, there's a lot of community arts organizations and theater organizations especially that are struggling, and it's a blessing to have a community that loves theater so much and is enthusiastic enough about the arts to consistently show up and support.
0: Yeah, and I was very impressed because A Streetcar Named Desire was sold out weeks before it even opened.
1: Yeah.
0: You know, it wasn't like last minute. So that was good, but that's in the... Oh, and by the way, Jessica is playing Miss Trumbull. Jessica.
1: Yes, Jessica Gibbons, the indomitable.
0: Indomitable Jessica Gibbons, because I've been in a lot of productions with Jessica, and so have you been, because Jessica was in...
1: Oh, we did Kimberly Akimbo together. And...
0: Oh, Kimberly Akimbo, and then 6 Degrees of Separation.
1: Of course. Oh, that was a lot of fun.
0: That was great.
1: Yeah, Jess is fantastic. Jess came in to her audition for Miss Trunchbull, and... she said, "Oh, I don't know how you guys are gonna like what I've got. You know, just be honest with me." And we were like, "All right, yeah, you know, you've auditioned with us like 100 times, and
0: right, yeah. So what did she?
1: I don't know why you're nervous now,
0: right? Really?
1: And then she knocked our socks off. I mean, she left everything out there on the floor, and
0: wow,
1: yeah, she was great.
0: She's really great. Okay, terrific, yeah." And she's got a big role as the mean headmistress of Crunch Them All Hall, and she really gives it to those little kids, the poor little kids, and she has them chained by the, I don't know, what's that thing, chokey?
1: The chokey, which is outlandish form of punishment, which...
0: Yes.
1: But it seems effective, though. I'm not sure what your take on it is.
2: It seems to work for the kids.
1: Yeah.
2: That's what you've been telling them.
1: That's what I've been telling them.
0: I know Rachel was not one of the kids. I saw you there, and you're performing, and I was saying, well, Rachel's not one of the kids, but, you know, but you filled in beautifully, you know, wherever you were, and as we said, wherever you were needed, you just filled in. Now, where will you be going after this fellowship ends? What, in November?
2: Well, if anybody out there is hiring, I would be thrilled to just...
1: We've got a few more weeks left.
0: Yeah.
2: If any theaters out there are looking for a fabulous little actress, I am here. You can give me a call.
0: Yeah.
1: But Rachel had applied to us, and the thing that really stood out to me was the Missoula experience, because the Missoula program's great. And we work with a lot of kids at the Maude Adams Theater Hub. We just did another production of The Diary of Anne Frank in the courses with the Hunter Synagogue.
0: Yes.
1: And we had, you know, several high school students in our cast, and we're looking to expand that educational part of our lineup. And consistently involve more and more younger actors and artists who are interested.
0: Interesting. Yeah, and I think also from what I gather, the Phoenicia Playhouse is kind of expanding their things. Do you know Geneva Turner?
1: I very well do.
0: Okay, yeah. So maybe,
1: new creative director over there.
0: Yeah, we should introduce Rachel to Geneva, because Geneva is very interested in expanding their whole, you know, program, not only for kids, but, you know, for... Old folks, thank you. No, it's good. We want to have more old folks stuff. I'm glad you're putting on Sunshine Boys, because that's a great vehicle for two old grouchy guys.
1: That's going to be a lot of fun.
0: It's going to be fun, yeah.
1: We're just really excited that, I mean, the Catskills has been undergoing, I think, a renaissance of theater and live art in general, music, live theater.
0: Once you came on, I noticed a big spike upwards in terms of...
1: Oh, it's my
0: of,
1: fault then.
0: Yeah, it's all your fault.
1: Wow.
0: With you know, a lot more theater seems to be going on. I've been around here for a while, and, you know, now it... The whole theater thing seems to be burgeoning in a way that it had not been prior to your appearance, Jake.
1: You're very kind.
0: No,
1: you attribute too much to me. I think that there's been a lot of young people that I've met that have moved to the area and have been interested in
0: more and more young people are moving to this area.
1: And
0: especially from Brooklyn, of all places.
1: Of all places.
0: They're coming from Brooklyn. Yeah.
1: People want to be involved. People want to have a community and a third place.
0: Yes.
1: And a theater's a great place to do it.
0: Theater's the best. Especially when you involve like young people, and the kids are so enthusiastic and they're so talented. And like as you say, they picked up on the British accent. You know, they're just more, you know, malleable or whatever.
1: Well, we have families of... No. Young families with children that have, you know, come to us several years ago and said, all right, my kids want to be a part of a show. And they were. And then the next year, one of the parents said, you know what, I want to be in the show with them.
0: I saw that.
1: And this year, and then last year, and this year as well, we have the entire family in the cast.
0: I saw that. Yeah, there's a nice couple that have the two cute kids.
1: Oh, they're wonderful.
0: Yeah, and they're in the cast. And
1: they show up every rehearsal with food for all the kids. I mean,
0: the food's the best part.
1: It's, you know, people say that inconvenience is the cost for community.
0: Right.
1: And I don't necessarily know if it's inconvenience,
0: no.
1: But it's a communal effort. It's a beautiful thing.
0: Right.
1: Yeah.
0: So down the road, what do you see? Just a general expansion, or do you have some specific plans?
1: Well, we're working right now to finish building our studio spaces, which is right next to the Orpheum Performing Arts Center, home of Matilda the Musical.
0: July 2nd.
1: July 2nd.
0: 3rd. Wait, there are two performances on the 3rd. That's a Friday. Two performances.
1: Yes.
0: And, of course, closing on the 5th. If you want more information, please go to... CatskillMTN.org and Catskill Mountain Foundation, one of the underwriters here at WIOX Community Radio Catskills. I mean, I love
1: Oh, we love being here.
0: I love Catskill Mountain Foundation. I was in one of their productions not too long ago, Shakespeare production, As You Like It. Yeah, I think it was As You Like It.
1: Yes.
0: And great organization, great people. But, you know, my heart is really with... Maud Adams.
1: The
0: Theater Hub, because I'm always auditioning for their stuff. I'll always audition for your
1: stuff. We'll always have stuff for you to audition for.
0: There's always room for an old guy to come on at the end. Like in Matilda. This is not a call for action. We do not do that.
1: Well, we also don't want to spoil anything, Gary.
0: No, we don't. No spoiler alerts.
2: Your starring role.
1: Yeah, that's...
2: You've given away.
0: No spoiler alerts.
1: Valuable details.
0: No.
1: Proprietary.
0: No. If you want more information, just go to CatskillMTN.org and it'll be there. But I do want to see that promotional video we did. I'm going to post it on Facebook when you send it to me.
1: Oh, of course.
0: Yeah,
1: certainly. Yeah. I mean, we're kicking into high gear across the board. I mean, our dance program, we've got a lot of summer youth programs that are up and running right now, which are really exciting.
0: Talk a little bit about that. So what do you have for the youth in the summertime?
1: Well, right now, the Orpheum Dance Program is underway under Victoria Rinaldi, former ballerina for the Metropolitan Opera Ballet. And so she's working with them and starting rehearsals for Cinderella, the ballet, coming August 1st and 2nd.
0: Oh, that's right. Rachel is mentioning that.
1: Yes.
0: Cinderella, the ballet, yes.
1: We also have a really exciting program via a woman named Laura Coe, who's an exceptionally talented modern and contemporary dancer. And she's running a sort of hip-hop foundational dance class.
0: Now, wait, is she from the Joffrey Ballet? Because Rachel was mentioning the Joffrey Ballet earlier. She's not.
1: We have plenty of dancers from Joffrey that will be working with us throughout the summer.
0: Okay, but I want to see this. So when will this be? When is Cinderella?
1: Cinderella is on August 1st and 2nd. Three performances.
0: Okay, this is in August. Okay.
1: Yes, at the Orpheum Performing Arts Center.
0: In Tannersville, New York. Beautiful Tannersville, New York. Heart of the Catskills.
1: The painted jewel in the sky, as they say.
0: Is that it?
1: That's the name.
0: I love it. Painted jewel in the sky. Yeah, we love the Catskills. We're right here in Roxbury, New York. And hey, how about a station break, guys? Oh, yeah.
1: I love station
0: breaks. Rachel, you've been in broadcasting. You love station breaks.
2: It's my favorite.
0: Because I want to, in case you're just tuning in, I want you to be aware of the fact that you're listening to Seekers and Finders. 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
1: Matilda,
0: She Taking Me Money and Run Venezuela. July 2nd. Two performances on the 3rd?
1: Yes.
0: And one on the 5th, and that's going to be it.
1: And the July 4th parade as well.
0: Don't forget, in Tanner, if you're in the area...
1: There's a lot of parades on July 4th, so we won't take it personally if you can't make it.
0: If you prefer going to the Margaretville parade, go right ahead. We're not telling you what to
1: do. Windham's got a great parade. Margaretville's got a great parade.
0: Everybody.
1: Wherever you're at, Gary.
0: I'm going to go to Tannersville because I like Tannersville. And will there be fireworks later on?
1: The Tannersville fireworks will happen on Saturday night, I believe, over at the golf course, Colonial Golf Course.
0: Oh, yeah. Okay. So Colonial Golf Course. Yes. Okay. All right. We'll be there. So what else should we talk about in terms of either current productions, upcoming productions, plans for the future, or what have you?
1: Well, I'd love to talk a little bit about some more of the backstage crew that we have on Matilda, because we've got a really great creative team right now.
0: Let's talk about it.
1: Well, we've got Liz Piccoli, who is our intrepid director.
0: She is intrepid, love the way she motivates everybody. Like, she motivates the kids before the rehearsal. She gets out there, says, "What are we going to bring? What are we going to bring today? Right? What are you going to bring today?" Okay, guys, I'm gonna turn the tables on you. What are you gonna bring today, Jake? What are you gonna bring today, Rachel? At the rehearsal,
1: she's got a very emotionally holistic approach to directing, which especially with kids works really well.
0: I like that.
1: Emotionally holistic.
0: Emotionally holistic.
1: You can use that.
0: Not emotionally contracted. No. Holistic. I like that. You know, she always gets up there. You know, what are you going to bring? What are you going to bring to the stage? That's the whole thing. And then the kids come up with these great answers. Today, I'm going to bring presents. I'm going to, you know, like, not presents, but, you know, presents. Mm-hmm. Stage presents. And the kids are all... great. Okay, so let's get, so and then who else on the crew that you want to single out?
1: Well, Sarah Mahoney is our musical director, and Sarah is the director of the music program at the Hunter Tannersville Elementary School.
0: Sarah, I think, was part of a show that I was in with her, the Rocky Horror Show.
1: She might have been. Yeah.
0: I think she was the musical director. That was years ago.
1: This was before me as well, but
0: that was before you. That was BJ before Jake.
1: And yeah, Sarah's incredibly talented. She's got a personal connection to a lot of these kids as she's their teacher.
0: That's right.
1: In their school, but that's right. She's perhaps one of the most positive people I know. And I'm not a very good singer, Gary. I need a little bit of positivity in my life when I'm singing.
2: Gary, tell me he has a beautiful voice.
0: You do well in that role.
1: See, anything but directly saying it.
0: No, uh-huh. You know what? Had you not told me that,
1: this is recorded,
0: I didn't know,
1: Gary. I'm going to be able to listen to this.
0: Listen, I'm going to post this all over the place because we want to publicize all the great things that are going on in the Catskill creative arts world. And I thought you had a good voice.
1: I'm
0: very clever.
1: I'll take it.
0: Okay, so give us let the audience be the judge.
1: Absolutely not. If anyone's going to sing, it should be Rachel.
0: Rachel
1: got a gorgeous voice.
0: You do, Rachel. You have a great speaking voice too. I was very impressed.
1: I didn't plan this. I did not know he was going to.
0: No. I noticed it because I said, this one. I didn't know you at the time. I said, she's a little different. She's like, I knew you weren't just one of the kids. You were like a notch up. Yeah, so give us
2: I'm a little notch up from a child, some say, what's up with that slightly taller child? And I say, that's me.
0: There you go. I'm a clever man.
1: I'm so clever. Yeah.
0: I'm so clever.
1: I want to hear you sing a little bit, Gary.
0: Why didn't you give me a singing role?
1: We can add a song for you.
0: Can you come up with a song before July 2nd?
1: I'll just give you a Sinatra arrangement.
0: That's all.
1: Yeah.
0: Fly me to the moon and let me swing among the stars. Okay. All right. That's it.
1: Do we have the rights for that?
0: We're gonna be getting sued.
1: We'll
0: find
1: out.
0: If I sing anymore, we're gonna be getting sued.
1: Frank Sinatra Jr. just wanted to contact you. To Nancy Sinatra, I apologize.
0: Nancy, these boots are made for walking. That's all I know. Yeah. And terrific show.
1: It's been really fun working it so far. And I forgot to mention, we've got our producer, Amy Scheib, who is the reason that any of this is possible.
0: We love Amy. Amy is on the scene. Every time I go anywhere, Amy's there. Like to any rehearsal, Amy is right on top of it. And she produced our great Six Degrees of Separation. We did a whole it was called V Season for Valentine's Day, right?
1: Yes.
0: So there was Six Degrees of Separation. You were in a few of the shows.
1: I was in Six Degrees of Separation, and I had directed The Shape of Things. And then we also had Circle Mirror Transformation, directed by the very talented Shelley Kaufman.
0: That was hilarious.
1: At the Columbia County Players. She's one of the co-directors there.
0: Shelley, that's right.
1: She's extraordinary.
0: She's really good. And Shelley was, she played Stella.
1: In Streetcar.
0: Stella. I need my baby. Stella for Streetcar and Desire. That was a great show.
1: That was fantastic. Yeah, alongside Patricia Charbonneau and Robert Burke Warren. It was wonderful.
0: Terrific show. And so now let's talk about the new season. Okay, so would you say that Matilda, July 2nd, 3rd, and 5th at the Orpheum Theater in Tannersville. Is this the end of the season and then the new season starts, or doesn't it go like that?
1: It kind of kicks off our summer season. The Tycho drummers really start the summer for Catskill Mountain Foundation and Maude Adams Theater Hub. But, you know, we've got our theater our theater intensives and workshops, our youth workshops at the end of the summer in August. And then we've got all our
0: And
1: fall
0: where are they plays. Held? Where are those?
1: At both, this year is going to be both the Orpheum Performing Arts Center and the Dr. O Center for the Arts.
0: In Hunter.
1: Of our venues are in use, yeah.
0: And then describe these. So who teaches these workshops? Who gives the workshops?
1: You're looking at them. Rachel and I will both be tackling it's called the Maude Adams Theater Hub Explorers, or the Math Explorers. And we do a two-week program. The first week is for a slightly younger group of kids, and second week is for like teenagers, tweens. And we teach them foundational theater skills and a handful of other really fun stuff.
0: Well, you guys are perfect for that because you have a degree, and you described, Rachel, you described your background in all the aspects of theater, and Jake, you must have similar skills. So give me a sample of what you do with like the tweens.
1: Oh, sure, yeah.
0: Okay.
1: Well, one of the biggest things that we talk about how acting has changed over the last few years. the majority of professional auditions are not in person anymore. They're self-tapes. You're recording a video. In fact, a lot of job interviews now start with a self-tape. Or
0: that's right.
1: Your LinkedIn profile starts with a self-tape. All these things.
0: That's right.
1: And so from both an artistic point of view, but also just professional development, right. Learning how to be in front of a camera and record yourself is an incredibly valuable skill. And so for the teens, it's something that we're really looking forward to teaching them. Is how to be in front of a camera and how to edit a video a little bit. And
0: now,
1: be prepared for the real world.
0: That's right. So it's not only the skill, but the professional like presentation, right? How to make a how to make a video?
1: Exactly that. Yeah, how to make a video. You know, what kind of lighting you would need, background, and you use self tapes all the time, don't you?
2: Yes, constantly. It's kind of how it is now. Children's theater really at its core should be educational.
0: Yes.
2: And whether that's academically or if that's through developing life skills. So we can do something fun with them like improv games, and we're teaching them how to be big and have a personality and show themselves on stage, but also how to listen to each other, how to work together.
1: Mm.
2: So that's always been my approach with children's theater.
0: Great.
1: Yeah.
0: Great. Life skills, too. So it's not only learning about theater, it's life skills.
1: How to change a tire.
0: Yeah, that's very important. That's very important.
1: File your taxes. Yeah.
2: He teaches them taxes. I teach them about the tires and things.
1: Yeah, it's great.
0: And they leave there feeling just fulfilled. They can go out now. They can get in there, hop in their cars, and not worry about getting a flat tire. That's terrific. Oh, that's good. So now, so people living So if you're in the local area, if you have a tween or a preteen, so how would they get involved?
2: Is there
1: the same place to find anything for us? www.catskillmtn.org.
0: 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All information about Matilda, about upcoming
1: the benefit and our silent auction, about our summer programs, organic horticulture farm.
0: Where's that?
1: That's over in Maple Crest in the Sugar Maples Arts Center.
0: Fantastic.
1: See, there's so much.
0: There's a lot of stuff going on. You better get out there. CatskillMTN.org. I didn't know about the horticultural stuff.
1: It's the summer of doing, and it's the right
0: I have
1: time.
0: A suggestion for a program.
1: Let's
0: old folks program. I'll sign up for that one.
1: Too.
0: Yeah, like how to do old folks.
2: And we can develop your life skills through theater.
1: Yes.
0: Yeah, life skills. I'd like to know how to change a tire. I mean, I think it's about time. It's about time. Taxes, no.
1: It's never too late.
0: No, forget the taxes. No, my wife does that. Forget
1: it. We'll call it new dogs, old tricks.
0: There you go. Perfect.
1: There you go.
0: There you go. I like it.
1: Yeah.
0: Yeah. So what else is going on with the new season? Okay, we know that the Sunshine Boys coming up in October. And then November, we have the
1: Mountaintop Variety Show.
0: Mountaintop Variety Show. I'm doing a Mel Brooks routine, among other things. I'm doing Mel Brooks' 2,000-year-old man. And then anything else coming up?
1: Well, we've got a lot. We've got the Trisha Brown Dance Company. We've got the Moss Ensemble musical group. I mean, we have a full lineup of productions and performances all summer.
0: And when is Cinderella again? In August?
1: August, yeah.
0: August.
1: First 2 days of August.
0: Okay.
1: Two performances on the first and one on the second. And the thing that I'm maybe looking forward to
0: Is that a ballet? I missed it.
1: It is.
0: I know you have the people from
1: an original ballet
0: from the Joffrey Company coming up.
1: Yes.
0: It's an original. And
1: well, it's an original. The music is all going to be adapted from a very specific composer and
0: Tchaikovsky by any chance?
1: Not Tchaikovsky.
0: No.
1: And all of the choreography is original and will be done by Victoria Rinaldi, who was a former ballerina for the Metropolitan Opera Ballet.
0: No kidding.
1: Yeah,
0: wow, that's impressive.
1: She's incredibly talented.
0: And that's in August. We have the dates, or do we have to go out?
1: We do. I have the dates. It's August 1st and August 2nd. It's two shows on August 1st and then one on August 2nd.
0: So we got big shows coming up in July. July 2nd, 3rd, and 5th. Matilda, the musical. The musical. Yeah. And then August 1 and 2.
1: Cinderella. We've got the Maude Adams Theater Explorers. We've got the Moss Ensemble. We've got the Trisha Brown Dance Company.
0: Wait, what's the Moss Ensemble?
1: That is a musical group. So we do a lot of music at Catskill Mountain Foundation. I mean, primarily when Maude Adams isn't on stage, we're a music venue. or multiple music venues. Like, we just had the Tycho drummers.
0: And so what is the most...
1: It's going to be chamber music. So we have the Piano Performance Museum and the Academy of Forte Piano Performance.
0: That's in Hunter. That's at the Doctorow.
1: But it's also CMF.
0: Everything is connected, Rachel. Everything is. I think that's what we want to bring out.
1: Yes.
0: Here. Everything is connected. Mort Adams Theater Hub, Catskill Mountain Foundation. What's the Finn? Is it the Finn organization with Mark's singer?
1: Finn Partners. Yes.
0: Finn Partners. Okay.
1: Yes.
0: Yeah.
1: Okay. And it's going to be pretty crowded summer, I'd say, but in a good way.
0: Right.
1: We also have, you know, Catskill Mountain Shakespeare's Much Ado About Nothing is going on.
0: Currently?
1: Yeah.
0: Is that at the barn?
1: The Red Barn?
0: The Red Barn in Hunter. Yeah, that's where I was in As You Like It. Yeah, out there in Hunter. So, again, all this information is at CatskillMTN.org. Go out there, get all this information, and you're going to get so much information, you're going to be incredibly happy.
1: This is why we love being on WIOX.
0: I mean, let's wait.
1: It's the first thing I told you when Rachel moved up here, is I was like, there's one radio show you have to listen to.
0: Yeah.
1: 91.3 FM.
0: Rachel, so happy you could make it today with Jake. Now, Jake, you did a lot of preparation for your one-man show. And we talked about it on this very station, WIOX, Community Radio Castle.
1: That's why I've got the British accent in my back pocket already.
0: I know what was challenging about your one-man show, because you had like 1,000 cues and everything. I mean, I couldn't believe how all those cues were perfect. Whoever was up there in that control room
1: Who was that? Lydia.
0: Lydia. I remember Lydia. Yeah.
1: Yes.
0: In other words, all those cues, the phones are ringing, the iPhone is going off the hook, everything's going crazy, and you didn't miss a cue. So, now, were there any challenges in this role besides the green hair? I don't want to give too much away.
1: No. That's a good tantalizing spoiler.
0: Yeah. Okay. That's all. I'm not going to say any more. But anyway, what challenges did you find?
1: Challenges for Mr. Wormwood. A lot of these kids I've acted with on stage before. And I am very fond of most of them. There's a few that I'm like, you know.
0: Yeah, let's face it. They're kids.
1: Take them or leave them, whatever. But there's, for the most part, I'm very fond of a lot of these young performers. And Avery Cashman and Astrid Coneybear, who are playing Matilda.
0: Terrific. Both of them.
1: Both
0: terrific.
1: Of them are my, you know, stage daughter. And, you know, I now have to be quite cruel to them as Mr. Wormwood.
0: And you can't see...
2: How naturally did that come?
1: Yeah, surprisingly.
0: and another spoiler alert, Mr. Wormwood, you were very disappointed that the baby was a girl and you were looking for a boy, and so you don't want to acknowledge the fact that Matilda is actually a girl.
1: I have a whole internal monologue that is not necessary to enjoy the show at all, but I like to think that Mr. Wormwood is a good man at heart and has a softness for his daughter and is merely so grizzled by the outer world that he refuses to acknowledge her so that he doesn't have to become vulnerable.
0: That's a nice story.
1: It's a good one.
0: So your internal monologue. Yeah, but you play it's kind of a curmudgeonly guy.
1: He is a businessman and not an honest one at that.
0: No, because he turns back all the odometers. Spoiler alert, he's going to turn back the odometers so he could sell these old jalopies as new cars.
1: The movie has been out since like the 90s.
0: Okay, so then people know about
1: it. It's hard to spoil.
0: Okay, no.
2: Well, we've talked about myself hopping around, but Jake is really the man of a million jobs. You should know he's a lead actor in this show, he's PSMing, he's assistant directing. If he's not on stage, he's doing a billion other things that make sure that the show actually runs.
0: That's right. I noticed you hopping around and you're giving directions. Okay, what's my motivation, my character? I play henchman number one.
1: Let's talk about where you came from. You know, you got to know where you're coming from and where you're going, Gary.
0: I want the backstory.
1: You gave me a name for your character.
0: Oh, yeah. Vito Papadone. Vito, because I play, it's a Russian henchman, but it turns out that I'm playing it as a you know, mafioso, like, because I saw Goodfellas for the first time with Robert De Niro and Joe Pesci. And so I got, that's where my, I'm basing my character on those guys, you know. Okay. But let's, enough about me.
1: A lot of people say you.
0: Enough about me. Let's talk more about the show. Any particular, now since you're playing all these different, you're playing a role in the thing, but you're playing different roles, as Rachel just pointed out. So you're the assistant director of this?
1: Yes, I am. Not that there needs to be much, not that there's much directing that needs assisting. Liz Piccoli has also directed Matilda before, but she's also the lead choreographer on this show, and is like just a super mom. Like, she can just do everything.
0: She's great, yeah.
1: Very talented director, incredibly talented choreographer. And we've worked with her for years now. She's done all of our musicals, so she's
0: Did you encounter any, like, significant obstacles that you had to overcome in getting this show to where it's at now? We're getting ready to open July 2nd.
1: There has been really exciting new things that we're trying with some of our technology and projections. But there is an adage in theater that there is no good show unless I'm forgetting the words, but essentially problems are good things to have, because you can't have a good show without a good solution, and you can't get a good solution without a good problem.
0: Without a problem. Yeah, right. And I also heard that, if the dress rehearsal is terrible, when's our dress rehearsal?
1: Tuesday and Wednesday.
0: You mean tomorrow?
1: Tomorrow.
0: Uh-oh.
2: Did
1: you check your email?
0: I did check my email. I just have to get my suit pressed, and I'll be okay.
1: Okay.
0: I'll be okay. I'll be okay.
1: If you're late.
0: No, tomorrow, dress rehearsal. Okay, but we used to hear this in theater. A bad dress rehearsal means it's going to be a good show, but not that we want to have a bad rehearsal. No, not that we want to.
2: There's a lot of theatrical superstitions.
0: Yeah, that's right.
1: There's a certain name of a certain Scottish play that I refuse to say even in this recording booth.
2: Yes.
0: I never heard of it.
1: You haven't? Yes, you have. The Scottish play.
0: Macbeth?
1: Okay. Terrible
2: luck.
1: It's
2: not in the theater, so this is legal.
1: It's fine.
2: You cannot say that in the theater.
1: You can't say that name in a theater.
0: Oh.
2: A lot of terrible things happened in that production.
0: Oh, okay. All right. You'll tell me later.
1: I'll tell you later. It's nothing terrible. It's just there's a superstition that if you're especially doing a production of
2: Scottish play.
1: Should I say it? If you're doing a production of Macbeth, you can't say the word inside the theater unless you're doing it, unless you're running it or, you know, a scene.
0: I didn't know that.
1: And if you're not in a production, active production of it, you can't mention the name. It's like Voldemort.
0: Oh, okay. All right. Out damn spot.
1: And there we go.
0: That's all I know. That's all.
1: That's right. We'll edit it in post.
0: Out damn spot. Okay, terrific. So tomorrow night, dress rehearsal.
1: Tomorrow night, dress rehearsal. And we open Thursday night at 6 p.m.
0: Thursday. Friday at 2, matinee.
1: Friday at 2.
0: And then
1: evening at 6.
0: 6. And then we're going to the parade in Tannersville on the 4th.
1: Yes.
0: And on really the 5th, fun. We close at
1: 6 p.m.? No, 2 p.m. on Sunday.
0: Oh, 2 p.m. on Sunday. That's
1: yes,
0: right.
1: Yes, matinee.
0: Okay, matinee.
1: I love a Sunday matinee.
0: I do, too.
1: Right?
0: Yeah. You get home in time for dinner. That's good. That's good. Okay, so really terrific.
1: And we eat dinner early.
0: Yeah, we did, too.
1: Yeah.
0: We like dinner.
1: We're old people. Old
0: yeah,
1: guys.
0: Yeah, I like dinner early because it's cheap. Yeah.
1: Yeah, thank you.
0: We get the cheap prices at before 5 o'clock.
1: Yeah.
0: Okay. Yeah.
1: Well, I'm just really, I'm so grateful.
0: We have about 5 minutes.
1: Oh.
0: What should we talk about?
1: Well, I was curious how your experience has been working on Matilda.
0: I was very impressed because, as you know, since, let's emphasize this point, folks. There are no small roles, okay? There are no small roles. I mean, listen, there are no small roles. But being that I'm sitting around a lot watching, I was very impressed right away with the quality of the acting, the singing. The kids are great. The accents are great, British accents. And it really looks great because I'm sitting in the back waiting to go on. I'm sitting in the back for 2 hours waiting to go on. There are no small roles. I'm happy. But I'm very impressed with the way it looks because the kids are good looking and the families that are involved with it, they're there. You know, we have a few families with their kids, or at least one that I know of.
1: Multiple, but one complete.
0: One complete family in there. And everybody is, like, very supportive.
1: No, it's a really great...
0: Especially Rachel. You've been very supportive. I've been watching you. You've been very supportive of everybody. I watch things like that, you know.
1: If I may give one shout-out in our last few minutes, and I'm not sure how she'll feel about this, but one of my students and one of our actresses, a young Layla Monson, who just turned 14. Happy birthday.
0: What role does she play?
1: She is the swing. So we have a group of 8 kids. They're all named characters. They all have lines and complicated blocking and choreography. And Layla stepped up and has been understudying all of them.
0: Wow.
1: And it's I think the hardest job in the theater right now, in this production. It's the most amount to
0: because
1: learn.
0: Because she's not only understudying, she's understudying how many roles?
1: 8 on top of the roles that she is expected to play. She's just a really impressive kid, a great actress. Yeah. And
2: I see her in her spare time just studying her script and being really diligent about her work.
0: And all the kids...
1: Just to give you an example, that's the energy in the room.
0: And which one is... I want to look...
1: That's Layla.
0: Layla,
1: very, very talented girl.
0: I'm gonna keep my eye on her tonight. And she's playing... do you know what fan... Because there's so many roles, kids. Do you know which one she's playing?
1: Well, guaranteed she will be playing the cook and the nurse.
0: Okay.
1: Very likely the character of Alice as well.
0: Alice. And, yeah, that's Layla. Okay, that's great. Looking forward to it.
1: It's going to be a lot of fun.
0: It's going to be a lot of fun. Yeah.
1: And I'll see you tonight for rehearsal.
0: Yeah, and Rachel, will you be in the production when we go on the 2nd, 3rd, and the 5th? Or are you going to, like, fill in where necessary?
2: I'm essentially, like, ASMing at the moment, assistant stage managing. So I'll be back there making sure people have their props, everything's going out at the right time.
0: They don't miss their entrances?
2: Nobody misses their entrance, especially, you know, like... little guys, they're going out.
0: Yeah, it's like herding. You have to herd the kids. Yeah,
1: absolutely.
2: Herding all the cats.
1: She's going to be in charge of your hat on your big entrance.
0: And my brass knuckles. Just make sure my brass knuckles are there. Spoiler alert, I have brass knuckles.
1: They're definitely not real. Never have real.
0: But they're heavy. They're heavy. I can hardly lift them up. Yeah, my hat, my brass knuckles.
1: Your cigar.
0: I bring my cigar with me.
1: Oh, that comes with you.
2: It's a personal cigar.
0: Yeah, that's my real cigar.
1: There's no smoking in the theater, though. Yeah. I should make that very clear.
0: Okay. Guess what, guys? Time's up. Thanks, Rachel, and thanks, Jake, for joining me. And don't forget, Matilda the Musical, July 2nd, 3rd, and 5th. We're going to do 2 shows on the 2nd. That's a Friday. And if you want information, Catskill, MTN.org. Thanks for coming to the
1: Gary,
0: show.
1: Thanks so much
0: closing
1: for having
0: words,
1: us.
0: Closing words.
1: Just thank you so much, and thanks to everybody at WIOX.
0: Oh, thank you.
1: It's
0: you.
1: Always a blast.
0: Rachel, it's been great having you on the show, and thanks. I'll see you guys tonight, and that's it for this edition of Seekers and Finders, and thanks, everybody, for tuning in to WIOX Community Radio Catskills 91.3.
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It's got me feeling so glad the days are breezy. 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

Yeah, but here are the ripples emanating out from my cacophony on air, the radio show that gives voice to the unseen. We will dig into the world of fungi and their allies, which include microbes, plants, and animals. Long overlooked, now fungi are entering human consciousness as we rediscover the role of fungi in ecology, human health, culture, and spirituality. I am Erwin Carl in the WIOX studio in downtown Roxbury, where we're finally having some summery weather. We are all of 8 days into summer, but it is above 80 degrees, which, despite all the wildfires out west and the extreme heat and deaths in places like France and other parts of Europe, my recording thermometer did not get over 80 since the end of last week, and since the warm season started, since the snow melted, I had one high of 87. But that's going to change. It's going to get hot. So plants are responding. Not that the weeds ever had a problem, but our target plants, the veggies and herbs we want to grow, they've been kind of languishing, even with extra attention, irrigation. So at any rate, I should mention, my cacophony alternates with Farm Hour. This is the Farm Hour slot, 6 to 7, every Monday, and my cacophony is part of the Farm Hour family. Farm Hour family also includes the co-hosts, Madeline Warren and Ellen Wong. So tonight we're going to talk about finding old farms in the woods and some strategies for doing that, with a little input from Dr. Mike Kudish. He knows a wealth of everything about not only botany and dendrology, but also forest history, especially specific to the Catskills. So we'll get into that. And then, since we devoted a lot of the Farm Hour episode to mycology, talking about reishi, we will talk about reishi. It is ready for harvest, finally. But we'll probably talk about cooking, barbecuing, and smoking, specifically smoky flavors, in the second half of the hour, and maybe look at what's going on in terms of policy changes that will affect the food supply in general. But I always look at the calendar, regardless of what month it is, which week of the month it is. I always check out Mushroom Monday. So Aubrey is still sending in dispatches from the AT. That's shorthand for the Appalachian Trail. He's hiking. So he's been showing us neat stuff along the way. He really branched out, started with some pretty common mushrooms, the coprinus, but he's got a great camera, so sharing photos of insects, moths, snakes from the world of amphibians, so the whole ecosystem represented. Let's see. A few calendar events. The Peter Mayer retrospective continues at the Andes Academy of Art, and that's 506 Main Street, and get ready to shop, because there will be a garage sale outside the Andes Academy Gallery Saturday and Sunday. So there'll be fine furniture, collectibles, but also some local history stuff, some patriotic type 4th of July themed memorabilia and collectibles of various types. So a few other things coming up. Mid-Hudson Mycological Association. Let's see, they added a few things to the calendar. The only thing I have right in front of me is Sunday, July 19th. They are having a 10 a.m. to noon hike at Rensselaer Technology Park in Rensselaer County. I think that's on the outskirts of East Greenbush or the city of Rensselaer itself. Haven't been there in a few years, or a few decades to be more specific, but you can check that out, MHMA. They have a website and a Facebook page, and if you are a member, you get detailed directions how to get to these hikes.
So, also coming up, July and August, busy time. NEMF, Northeastern Mycological Foray, that's in Penn State, Mount Alto, Pennsylvania, July 30th through August 2nd. Telluride happens August 12th through 16th. And then NAMA, which is the North American Mycological. So that could happen anywhere in the U.S. And this year it's in Marquette, Michigan, August 27th through 30th. Okay, so next is a section where I look skyward and give you a rundown on what's happening. I've had a few people who are into astrology thank me for sharing this information, but I talked to somebody today who's an avid amateur astronomer who likes this part of the show because this data is not all together in one location anymore. So there used to be sources where you could have it either in print, or there might have been websites that had that. But yeah, I actually have to go to at least three different websites to get this information, and then sometimes the numbers don't make sense, so I have to confirm with other websites. The Old Farmer's Almanac is one of the ones I go to, because they also have the Weather Almanac, but I do have to go to other sources. So that being said, here is the data, the astronomical, astrological, heavenward, celestial data for today. The sun rose at 5:26 a.m. We'll set at 8:39 p.m. tonight for a total length of day of 15 hours, 13 minutes. The sun declination is 23 degrees, 13 minutes north. And yes, that length of the day, we lost about 3 or 4 minutes since last week. And the amount of daylight we lose is going to accelerate as we near that fall equinox. So anyhow, the moon is 15 days old, approximately 14 to 15.

on July 1st at 10:59 in the morning. So, yeah, looking back into June, we had our new moon on the 14th, and today, of course, is the full moon. It's very close. Actually, it happens at 7:58 p.m. It was pretty good viewing last night, and it seems pretty clear. So you should be able to see that giant orb in the sky. And, yeah, it's got kind of a reddish hue to it. And when it's nearer the horizon, it should have that optical illusion of being much larger than it appears when it's overhead. But looking forward, a few things going on in July. The new moon on the 14th, the full moon on July 29th. And a day later, we get the Delta Aquarid meteor showers, July 30th. And then the Perseids, which is often one of the ones that's best to view because the visibility and the number of meteors per hour, that's August 11th through 13th. So that will actually coincide with Telluride. So I don't know if you need to look skyward to see the meteor showers if you're at Telluride. Kind of got that flow going for everybody who's in that town during that glorious event. And as that's approaching, we might have a few participants. There's great people giving presentations, leading forays in the field, or just going to town dressing up for the parade. But we'll get reports from those people. Maybe we'll even get some reports from Telluride while it's happening, or get some recordings in the field and play them later. Big event. And the other big event for those who gaze skyward is a near total lunar eclipse, as August 27th goes into the 28th. Okay, so I was also due today in history. So today is, as mentioned, June 29th, 2026. It is the 180th day of the year, and autumn starts in a mere 84 days. Keep in mind, even though the days are getting shorter and we're past that summer solstice, the weather still gets warmer as we go into July and August. And if we're true to form, as we saw the last few falls, we could have very summer-like weather all of September and a good chunk of October. Even if we do get those early light frosts or two in the beginning of September, it couldn't be, it's not unusual for it to be extremely summery. So we got a lot of growing and field time ahead of us. Okay, so let's see. We have a few birth dates associated with June 29th, including Dr. William Mayo, founded the Mayo Clinic in 1861. They've kind of branched out of Minnesota. My brother has gone to the one in Jacksonville. Got cured of a rare form of leukemia, so we appreciate the legacy that Dr. Mayo set forth in 1861. Let's see, Frank Loesser, the composer, Slim Pickens, the actor in 1919, maybe best known for being in Dr. Strangelove, or How I Learned to Stop Worrying and Love the Bomb. Gary Busey, another actor. Richard Lewis, comedian and actor. Busey in 44, Lewis 47. Let's see. Oh, a few historical events. The Townshend Revenue Acts were passed by Parliament in Britain, which established taxes or duties on tea, glass, paint, oil, lead, and paper imported into the American colonies in 1767. And that kind of fomented the discontent that led a mere 9 years later to the Revolutionary War. You know, things were paced a little slower back then. While that was, while the war was transpiring in 1776 on the East Coast, San Francisco was founded by settlers from New Spain. Let's see.

0: Mesa Verde National Park in Colorado, which has the cliff dwellings, was established by an act of Congress as a national park in 1906. See, Bill Haley and his comets charted with Rock Around the Clock. And from the Weather Almanac, let's see, high temperatures of 109 in Monticello, Florida in 1931. So, yeah, it's rough for you folks in Europe and England because you're not used to it and you don't have AC. We've been experiencing that in different parts of the U.S. We've had, you know, getting over 100 in the Hudson Valley. New York City is not unusual. They're going to have, I think starting tomorrow, they're going to have temps in the 90s, but with the humidity, it's going to feel like it's over 100 in the city. So let's see. We had a hurricane that dumped 27 inches of rain in Texas in 1954. Let's see. In Alberta, at the Livingston Ranger Station, they received 44 inches of snow on this day in 1963. Only in Alberta. We'll get the high heat. Okay, and another high temperature mark. Lake Vasu City, Arizona, saw a high of 128 degrees Fahrenheit on this day in 1994. So, yeah, I'm not complaining about these somewhat below average high temperatures that we've been experiencing here. Okay, so I am going to play this short recording with Dr. Michael Kudisch. He is a forest historian and botanist. So I often talk about how you find former habitations in the forest, what plants you look for, plants that are typically or would have been planted by people going back from, 1790 to the mid-19th century when Delaware County and the Catskills were kind of getting settled. There wasn't, there were indigenous people and some early settlers maybe ventured up here a little bit in the 18th century, but not until really 1790 did we see a large number of people settling. So we're going to hear Mike talking about some plants that might give you a clue on where to start looking for a foundation, and also some other strategies and this could either be something you're doing to further your knowledge of your property, but I do know people with metal detectors, they want to find foundations of houses and barns because you will find, if they haven't rusted away, remains of the contents of households and barns. So the one thing to keep in mind is those really early settlers, the ones who were dealing with those taxes at the British Parliament passed on June 29th, 1767, might have been avoiding the expensive imports from England and used like wooden or leather hinges instead of paying for, most metal work was done in England and exported until forges and foundries were established here. So those wooden hinges would be long gone. You can find leather hinges in the woods because leather is very resistant to rock. As a matter of fact, this particular person who has asked me about how to find foundations, we found an old historic dump amongst the glass and little chunks of metal. There was a perfectly intact shoe. So those leather hinges will have persisted, but and a lot of the metal, if it was cast iron, rusts very slowly. But anyhow, enough of my opinion on how to find former buildings, and this is Mike Kudisch talking about finding old farms as you're hiking around in the forest. So I'm here with Mike Kudisch, and I was looking for advice for people who are out looking for foundations and old habitations in the woods. And we had talked about ways to find it. So I guess start with plants that indicate where a house might have been, and then you had a few other ideas. So go ahead, Mike. Thank you.
1: Well, Erwin, you already mentioned the persistence of Eurasian plants, woody plants especially, that had been planted in the 19th and early 20th century. Examples would be lilac, apple, and the Tartarian honeysuckle, the Eurasian honeysuckles, those three. You find those in the woods. It very often means that there was a farmstead there at one time, except that the honeysuckle can escape into other places. But apple and lilac are even more definite signs. But there's another way to do it other than just looking for plants that have persisted, shrubs that have persisted. Oh, some trees people plant. Oh, things like black locust, non-native trees, European species. Perhaps Norway maple, black locust, which is native to U.S. but not to the Northeast. There'd be some others. But another way to look at the question would be to search through old maps. There are two kinds. One is the U.S. Geological Survey. From 1892 through about 1922, these are the old 15-minute topographic quadrangles. They were on a scale of 1 to 62,500, which is just about, but not quite, 1 inch to a mile. And they will show dotted, double dotted lines going up hillsides quite a distance and ending in a dot, which was a building, probably a farmhouse or a barn, or maybe both. The only difficulty with those maps, they don't show all the farms, but they do show many of them that were in persistence around the turn of the 20th century. So the old U.S. Geological Survey maps, the old topographic quadrangles, not the newer ones. The newer ones that started in World War II might not show these old farms because the farms already had been well abandoned by that time, and they didn't see them, the cartographers. Another feature that you could use to try to find old farms in the 19th century is the series of atlases done county by county by Beers Company, B-E-E-R-S. There was a father and a son, and they did most of their mapping in the 1860s and 70s. So you have Greene County, 1867, Delaware County, 1869, Ulster and Delaware counties, 1875, and these have atlases, and they will show a lot of old farmsteads which no longer exist and old roads that no longer exist but were around in the latter half of the 19th century. And they will be on those old maps. So that's another way to look for things, is old maps, and try to find the old roads. And then follow them up to their ends, up way up high on pastures, and see if you can find the cellar holes for the farmhouses and the barns.
0: Okay, and we also talked previously about some of the other foundations that you would see that were not necessarily near the main house and the barn. So
1: yes,
0: what sorts of structures might be out in remote areas of the land?
1: Sometimes. I'm thinking of one example in particular, but there are several of them scattered throughout the region. One is on the Huckleberry Loop North Trail going up Drybrook Ridge from Hill Road outside of Margaretville. And up at 2,500 feet where the road ends and becomes just a foot trail, there's an old foundation. And I don't think anybody lived there permanently for the whole year. It could have been used as a shelter for farm animals, sheep, cows, in summer. It could have been used for storage of items. It could have also been used as a hunting camp in the fall for people.
0: Mm.
1: And these were way out of the way, and they're way up, even as high as 2,500 feet. And they weren't actually the year-round residences of the farmers. And they were kind of small. It could have been used as root cellars for any number of purposes.
0: Mm. Okay. All right, and just jumping back to the plants, you mentioned the woody plants. What about, I guess, herbaceous perennials, annuals, like daylilies and myrtle seem to be shade-tolerant, and I've found those in the woods near foundations.
1: If they're persistent and they're shade-tolerant, I don't see why not. Not as commonly as some of the woody plants that have long lives.
0: Mm-hmm.
1: because apples and lilacs can live 100 years and more.
0: Yeah.
1: But, yeah, sure, that's possible. If you find something that's not native and probably was planted, that would tell you you're most likely near a farmhouse.
0: Yeah. Okay. Well, I think that answers the question, so thank you very much, Mike. So, again, that was Mike Kudish, forest historian and botanist. He's studied the Catskills and the Adirondacks extensively. If you want to learn about the history of the land around you, where you live or stay in the Catskills, you can, of course, get out there and hike. And there's good histories of the area. Mike wrote The Catskills of Forest History in 2001, and that is an excellent resource. And he is currently writing a four-volume set to a second edition, more or less, of that. But instead of one volume, it's going to be four. It's going to include maps again to help orient you to the different areas in the Catskills where he gets into detail about human history, a lot of what happened in the last 300 to 400 years, natural history, but he's just one of many resources. I've picked up quite a few local publications, even like pamphlets or stuff from like the 60s, the 70s that was mimeographed. But a lot of people really appreciate the local history, and you know, we don't have as much infrastructure as suburbs or cities, but, you know, there is a goodly number of people who really appreciate local history. So that's, and every town has a historical society. There's a county historical society. They all are involved in working with authors, archiving stuff. So, more resources if you want to, you know, look around your forest and say, what happened here? And we also have resources going back to before folks from England and Europe moved into the area. There were quite a few indigenous people, both from the Lenape, probably were most common in this area. And they did have permanent villages up here. They weren't just popping up for the fall hunting season and going back to the valley. But also the Haudenosaunee would have ventured down into this area too, especially the Mohawk. So the Mohawk could have interacted with the Esopus and other Lenape and Munchie-speaking peoples.

0: Okay, that was the Smiths with the I Want the One I Can't Have. That, of course, was on one of their seminal albums, Meat is Murder. So, that being said, we're going to talk about why we love smoky flavors so much, and that since 4th of July is at the end of this week, people will be grilling up, but you don't have to cook your local livestock. There are many meat substitutes, and I want to mention, since this is an episode of Mycophony, the different mushrooms can be grilled. A lot of mushrooms, of course, we don't have enzymes to break down the cell walls of most fungi, which are chitin. Most people don't have those enzymes, so they all need to be cooked to get those nutrients bioavailable. But some mushrooms do lend themselves to getting seared or really kind of ossified on the grill. I think shiitake is a good example. You can do them just plain till they blacken, cook them a good long time. And that's one of the mushrooms you should cook a little bit longer. There's also mushrooms like morels you have to cook at least 20 minutes. But so there's all sorts of things we can grill to get those smoky flavors. And before we go into the smokiness, I'll read this prayer for animals. It was written by Albert Schweitzer and some former resident of Andes. Decoupaged it to a nice, looks like a poplar or maple plaque. But Albert Schweitzer was known as a humanitarian. He also apparently had a great esteem for non-human animals. So this is his prayer for animals. Hear our humble prayer for our friends, the animals, especially for animals who are suffering, for any that are hunted or lost or deserted or frightened or hungry, for all that must be put to death. We entreat for them all thy mercy and pity, and for those who deal with them, we ask a heart of compassion and gentle hands and kindly words. Make us ourselves to be true friends to animals, and so to share the blessings of the merciful. Again, that was Albert Schweitzer. And I think that was actually, it was on Spiritual Solutions a few weeks ago. I was reading from the works of John Burroughs, who was born in Roxbury and spent his last years at Woodchuck Lodge, which is just up the road here. Just off Hard Scrabble Road on Burroughs Memorial Road. So, and he, was an observer of nature. He invented a type of nature essay that included the writer as a character. And he also sometimes ascribed human actions, thoughts, or emotions to non-human animals. So, anyhow, this is actually the first essay, and it's the title essay for his work, Ways of Nature. Okay, Ways of Nature. I was much amused lately by a half dozen or more letters that came to me from some Californian school children who wrote to ask if I would please tell them whether or not birds have sense. One young girl said, "I would be pleased if you would write and tell me if birds have sense. I wanted to see if I couldn't be the first one to know." I felt obliged to reply to the children that we ourselves do not have sense enough to know just how much sense the birds and other wild creatures do have, and that they do appear to have some, though their actions are probably the result of what we call instinct or natural prompting, like that of the beanstalk when it climbs the pole. Yeah, a beanstalk will sometimes show a kind of perversity or depravity that looks like the result of deliberate choice. Each season, among my dozen or more hills of pole beans, there are usually two or three low-minded plants that will not climb the poles, but go groveling upon the ground, wandering off among the potato vines or cucumbers, departing utterly from the traditions of their race, being shiftless and vagrant. I lift them up and wind them round the poles and tie them with a wisp of grass. They rarely stay. In some way, they seem to get a wrong start in life, or else are degenerates from the first. I have never known anything like this among the wild creatures, though it happens often enough among our own kind. The trouble with the bean is doubtless this. The lima bean is of South American origin, and in the Southern Hemisphere, beans, it seems, go the other way around the pole, that is, from right to left. When transferred north of the equator, it takes them some time to learn the new way, or from left to right, and a few of them are always backsliding or departing from the new way and vaguely seeking the old. And not finding this, they become vagabonds. How much or how little sense or judgment our wild neighbors have is hard to determine. The crows and other birds that carry shellfish high in the air and then let them drop upon the rocks to break the shell show something very much like reason or a knowledge of the relation of cause and effect, though it is probably an unthinking habit formed in their ancestors under the pressure of hunger. Frado tells of some species of bird that he saw in South Africa flying amid the swarm of migrating locusts and clipping off the wings of the insects so that they would drop to the earth where the birds could devour them at their leisure. Our squirrels will cut off the chestnut burrs before they have opened, allowing them to fall to the ground where, as they seem to know, the burrs soon dry open. Feed a caged coon soiled food, a piece of bread or meat rolled on the ground, and before he eats it, he will put it in his dish of water and wash it off. The author of Wildlife Near Home says that muskrats will wash what they eat, whether washing is needed or not. If the coon washes his food only when it needs washing and not in every individual instance, then the proceeding looks like an act of judgment. The same with the muskrat. But if they always wash their food, whether soiled or not, the act looks more like instinct or an inherited habit, the origin of which is obscure. Birds and animals probably think without knowing what they think. That is, they have self-consciousness. They have not self-consciousness. Only man seems to be endowed with this faculty. He alone develops disinterested intelligence, intelligence that is not primarily concerned with his own safety and well-being, but that looks abroad upon things. The wit of the lower animals seems all to have been developed by the struggle for existence, and it rarely gets beyond the prudential stage. The sharper the struggle, the sharper the wit. Our porcupine, for instance, is probably the most stupid of animals and has the least speed. It has little use for either wit or celerity of movement. It carries a death-dealing armor to protect it from its enemies, and it can climb the nearest hemlock tree and live on the bark all winter. The skunk, too, pays for its terrible weapon by dull wits. But think of the wit of the much-hunted fox, the much-hunted otter, the much-sought beaver. Even the grouse, when often fired at, learns when it is started in the open to fly with a corkscrew motion to avoid the shot. Fear, love, and hunger were the agents that developed the wits of the lower animals, as they were, of course, the prime factors in developing the intelligence of man. But man has gone on, while the animals have stopped at these fundamental wants, the need of safety, of offspring, of food. Okay, so again, that was John Burroughs, Roxbury native, writing the title essay for his book, The Ways of Nature. I think that was first published in 1905. I'm trying to see here. This is, of course, a reprint by Houghton Mifflin. I believe it was with the imprint Riverside Press. So, and as I mentioned last time, I read from him on WIOX. During his lifetime, he was more popular than Thoreau and has, for whatever reason, faded into obscurity. I think, well, at least when I was in school, we read Henry David Thoreau, and I think most students did and knew nothing about Burroughs. And since he is native here to Delaware County, there are more people who appreciate his writings. Okay, so here is a little piece on the human relationship with smoky flavors, which you can get with a gas grill, charcoal grill, smoker, with mesquite or other types of, you know, apple wood, fruit wood. But let's have a listen to this.
1: This week, we're exploring how smoking food went from a practical necessity to one of the world's most sought-after flavours, beloved by top chefs, global food manufacturers, and backyard enthusiasts.
2: There's a ton of smoke already over here. As you can see, I'm being smoked myself.
1: At the Port of Lancaster Smokehouse in the northwest of England, owner Michael Price is taking in the morning's delivery.
3: Holy Scottish salmon.
4: Look at that massive yellow crate of Scottish salmon.
3: I think there's half a ton in each one. How many's come in?
5: Four.
3: So there's, yeah, 2 tons. And they're all about 1 kilo to about 1.2. So they're going to start curing those now. They'll be in cure for about 4.5 hours to 5 hours. And they'll go into smoke tonight. They'll be in smoke for about 24 to 32 hours, depending on ambient air temperatures.
4: Look at the silver skin of the salmon gleaming in the sunshine.
3: I know. Exactly. That's why they've got to work fast, because they can't be out in the daylight or in the sunshine, because temperatures, you know, we've got to keep the food at a certain temperature. So, yeah, hence the reason it's all go, go, go at the moment, because the van's just got back.
1: Michael's father started a trout smoking business in his garage 50 years ago. It now employs 40 people, supplying restaurants, markets and online customers with a wide range of products from the dockside premises.
4: Thank you. Ooh, what a gorgeous smoky smell.
3: It is, exactly. So basically all protein, all whatever we're going to do, whether we're smoking it, curing it, all comes through here. This is where we start, which we call the wet fish end, our element of what protein we're curing or smoking. You salt him.
4: Hello. Oh, gosh. So, look at that. It looks like snow has fallen on the salmon, but that's salt.
3: It is salt. Natural Cheshire dry salt. As you saw earlier, the fish coming out of the back of the van. This is going into salt now. Once the boys have finished salting up, they'll record the time. That'll go in for 4.5 hours because they know the size of the weight, so they weigh the fillets off before they cure it, work out the length of time in salt, and that's that.
4: So that salt preserves the fish?
3: It does.
4: But then the smoking
3: preserves the fish as well.
4: Uh-huh.
3: So because we want to have a shelf life greater than 10 days, we have to have a certain amount of salt within that product. The smoke takes out the moisture out of the protein again. Both salt and smoke are both preservatives. So salt primarily is the key controlling factor. The smoke is flavour and it stops the bacteria growing on the product. No, it's being salted, the bacteria will still grow. So we control it by taking the moisture, i.e. the water, out of protein. And if you can stop the water activity, you'll stop the growth of any bacteria.
1: The smoke also deposits chemical compounds on the fish that help slow spoilage and prevent fats from going rancid. How and when did we first figure out that smoke helps preserve food? To find out, let's travel 8,000 kilometres away from Michael's smokehouse to Stockton, California, where Ken Albala is firing up the barrel-shaped metal wood smoker in his backyard.
2: I've got flames that are, I don't know, 2 or 3 feet high now. And I'm going to let this go on fire.
1: As well as being a food smoking enthusiast, Ken is a professor of history at the University of the Pacific.
2: As you can see, I'm being smoked myself.
1: Away from the garden, he told me how this ancient practice most likely emerged by happenstance back when we spent most of our lives enveloped in smoke.
2: Probably somewhere between 2 million and 1 million years, we were cooking food. And when you cook food, of course, you know, in an enclosed space often, and you have a hole in the roof or sometimes a chimney. So smoke is a necessary kind of adjunct to whatever you're cooking. And I think people would have realized that it lasts longer when you put it in the smoke intentionally and leave it there.
4: That's interesting then. So it was probably we or our ancestors were probably cooking food on the fire, but then came to realize that actually it's not just the flames, but actually the smoke will do something as well.
2: That's right. And I think people would have been inhaling smoke all the time. And it means that we have this sort of hardwired taste to appreciate it, because we've been doing it so long that we've come to love that flavor. And I think people who did it habitually would have been, you know, less susceptible to catching parasites or pathogens or, you know, infectious bacteria, things like that. And they would have reproduced at a greater rate and just done a better job at surviving because they smoke food. You know, if you are hunting an animal, it's hard to keep the whole thing. And smoking is one of the easiest technologically, because you've got the wood all around you and you're really just hanging the thing in smoke. And a simple, you know, smoker is really just a box. It's as simple as it can be.
4: And I guess the purpose of smoking food originally was quite simply preservation. It made food last longer.
2: Yeah, that's right. And I think it's also a matter of flavor. You know, we separate those two today. And we don't really need to smoke anything because we can get fresh food. But I think we like that flavor a lot, so we do it intentionally.
4: And smoke curls around food in some of our earliest written records.
2: We know, just a random example, in ancient Rome, people had botellas, which are sausages, and they sold them out on the streets. But these would have been preserved by hanging up in the fireplace and just letting the cold smoke go over. There's two very different ways of using smoke. There's, you know, hot smoking will actually cook the food, and in that case, it's not going to be preserved. If you cold smoke, it preserves the phenols and the sort of aldehydes and things that go, that penetrate the meat, create this like sort of reddish bark. Have you ever seen on a really good barbecue or on a smoked sausage or something? And that's what preserves it. And that's what prevents the bugs getting in, and it's antioxidants, so the fat doesn't go bad. And of course, no one in the past knew this at all, but when they record selling smoked X, Y, and Z in a text, you're assuming they knew what they were doing, you know. And there are directions, gosh, but by the time you get to the early modern period in cookbooks, there's definitely directions on how to do this.
4: As Ken says, smoke crucially also adds flavour. A process happening back in Michael Price's smokehouse, inside what looked like large stainless steel industrial ovens.
3: The smaller smoke is here, or you can look in the big smoke in.
4: Oh, it's opening now.
3: Which is here. Oh. The mackerel, that's your mackerel there, which is just going to swap a few trays, because you get different...
4: Oh, it smells like a bonfire.
3: I'd hope it smells better than a bonfire, because the woods that we select, that we use to smoke the fish, you know, they are carefully chosen to give a unique flavour.
4: Oh, it's a beautiful smell.
3: Same on that side, there's another batch there. Oh, there you go. Look in this one. You've got your salmon there, curing and smoking.
4: So it's got a darker colour, the orange flesh.
3: It does look darker once you've taken the moisture out of it. But if you look here, can you see the oils just starting to come out there?
4: Yep.
3: That's what we're looking for. And then we're also
4: gleaming on the surface of the flesh.
3: We're wanting that fillet to sit basically level on the hand. That's what we look for, and a dry texture on the back.
4: So you're holding it there, and it's so it's stiffening up.
3: It is, exactly that. That's what we look for. So we look for the oils coming out down on the flank, which is the flank there, is on the belly, on the loin part there, as you can see if you look on the sunlight catching it there.
4: Yeah.
3: And that's at it level. And that... That was done. They went in yesterday morning, so they'll be coming out hopefully at end of play today.
4: Gosh, so you're smoking them for
3: anywhere from 18 hours up to about, can be in winter, up to about 30 hours.
4: Oh, well, that smell is beautiful. And how are you creating the smoke then?
3: Through here. So we've smoked salmon, it's cold smoked, because we only want the ambient air temperature. With the mackerel, it's a hot smoke product. We're taking out the moisture out of the protein with salt and also with heat. So we don't mind the sawdust igniting on this, because we want the heat to be able to cut the product. Oh. And he smokes in there. So that's a blend of oak and beech in the fire pit there, which is drawn through.
4: Wood chips?
3: Basically, yeah, drawn through into the chamber. As you saw, the trays just been swapped. They're in there. Mm. You can see them starting to change colour now.
4: Yeah, so I can see it's getting a bit orangey-brown at the edge there.
3: I would like to say more like golden rather than orangey-brown.
4: Yeah, you're right. You're right, it's nicer than that. And it certainly smells good enough to eat already. And why are you smoking? Are you doing it to preserve the fish, or are you doing it for flavour?
3: We do it for both reasons. We get requests from, you know, Michelin-starred chefs to create a unique flavour to give them a leading edge in what they're doing.
1: Michael Price. I asked historian Ken Albala when smoking food stopped being something practical and became something that people did for pleasure.
2: Yeah, it's very clear that once people can get fresh food, and this means railroads mostly, and refrigerator cars, and literally the food chain that can carry fresh food to people, there's really no reason to smoke food anymore. And canning, of course, is part of that whole thing. Canned meat was very important. So even if you couldn't afford a big hunk of fresh meat, you could get something canned. And preservation techniques, you know, by the 18th century, they're using nitrates already, you know, in hams and meats and things. And those would have certainly helped, you know, prevent botulism mostly. But I think by the time you get to the 20th century, no one needs to smoke anymore. And they do it because it tastes good, and ham tastes better than fresh pork, and bacon tastes a whole lot better than pork belly. So it's, you know, that's something we definitely don't need to do anymore.
1: Now, what began as a way to keep food from spoiling has become a flavour industry in its own right.
2: I think we probably do as much smoking, if not more, today than in the past, but it's done industrially. So you'd have an enormous smoking outfit, you know, in a factory, churning out things, then wrapping it in plastic and sending it to the supermarket. Whereas, you know, at home, very few people do this. I mean, they think for some reason it's going to be dangerous or difficult to do. So they make home smokers. I mean, there's my older brother has one, and, you know, you put wood chips in it, you press a button and electrical current goes through and it smokes it. And that seems really not to be much fun to me. I mean, I like the fire itself. And I think the amount of control you have when you're doing it yourself is just to sit out in the backyard and start smoking something and put on some good bluegrass and you know, carve while this is going on. I mean, that's just a delightful day in my mind.
1: Ken Albala, you're listening to...
0: 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There is a simulcast of all our programming right there. So, I'll hit a few headlines. Of course, our hearts go out to the victims of floods, flash floods. Took out bridges. At least five deaths in Kentucky and Tennessee, but the floodwaters are starting to recede. A few other headlines. I wanted to mention this is stuff we'll probably cover future episodes, but let's see. The Supreme Court ruled that the Trump administration could end temporary protected status for more than 1 million immigrants, which would put a lot of pressure on meat packers and others in the foods industry to hire enough workers to get food to American tables. Nice way to lead into 4th of July weekend. Let's see, the people known as the MAHA, or the Make America Healthy Again movement, are dissatisfied with President's executive order promoting regenerative agriculture. I guess they were looking for more specifics. And cases of the New World screwworm are ticking up. There's continuing, and all the cases have been in livestock, but it's not impossible that it could jump species. There are 27 cases detected in New Mexico and Texas. So they've been found in cattle, sheep, goats, and even one dog. So, yeah, as these threats jump species, more reason to be a little concerned as humanoids, as we say. So thank you for listening. Do tune in every Monday from 6 to 7 p.m. and keep it locked at WIOX for Mark Mirman Sports at 7. Music with Nick Pardo should be 6 degrees, 8 to 10, and then 10 to midnight, Peter Mayer, the mayor, Graffiti Dog, super art now. He'll talk about art. He'll play great music that he loves from people like The Who, Jimi Hendrix. But sometimes he throws in some replacements or Motorhead, and I think he might even be talking about gas prices. I know he was noticing that we're gassing up for $3.91 in Hudson. It's still close to $3.60 in right here in Delaware County. So why is it cheaper in Hudson? I bet he'll ponder that point and many more. Thank you so much for listening.

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This is Mark Pierman Sports. Today, Monday, it is the 29th day of June, 2026. Days only get shorter. I am the aforementioned Mark Pierman. We're for the next 50 minutes? My math escaped me. I'll be talking to you about a really busy time, non-traditional busy time in the sports world. Wimbledon kicked off today. Knockout round in the World Cup. Met news. Basketball news. You know, I'd have to say, you know, traditionally, baseball offseason has been has dominated

you know, it would flood the market, would keep demand down. So if the owners would have listened to Charles Finley, you know, a bit of an eccentric kind of guy. But by the way, baseball was rife with, you know, it was like the Wild West. It was a new industry. And the fact of the matter is, even back then, relative to the rest of society, they were printing money. Babe Ruth famously said, you know, when he was given a $100,000 contract, somebody asked him if he merited it, you know, when the president's making less, he said, well, I had a better year. Boy, think about how dominant Babe Ruth was back in the day. But anyhow, a lot to talk about the NBA. What I'm getting to is that all of a sudden the NBA's offseason has been pretty interesting. The NFL's offseason, very interesting. But the NBA's offseason is starting to pick up a little bit, and we'll get to that. But, you know, I want to start with the world's greatest tennis tournament getting underway. And talk a little bit about youth tennis, specifically the Tennis Everyone roster of six-year-olds. Got a couple of robust 12-year-olds. And actually, let me see if I can get all of them, like, without a cheat sheet. All right, here we go. So, shout-outs! I should go in age order, but, you know, I don't really know, but so here we go. There's Audrey. There's Noah. There's Violet. There's Lennox. There's Lila. There's Nova. Did I mention Sophie? Just about rounds out the six-year-old roster for now. Hiram on the way. Shout out to all those athletes. The lone 8-year-old, Luna. Shout out to her. Sienna, Aiden. There you go. One of those kids going to take me to Wimbledon. Now, I got no doubt that some of their parents could take me probably right now. It's all right. Hey, it's the least they can do. I'm making their children famous. Radio famous. And you never know. When you think about where tennis players come from, where Djokovic came from, where, you know, Yelena Ostapenko, who won the French Open at 17 years old, comes from Latvia. And I can speak for the Polish players, Iga Świątek, coming from, you know, the Polish tennis boom started with Wojciech Fibak in the 70s. Wojciech Fibak, interesting character, world number one doubles player, rumored be involved in some prostitution ring, owned one of the nicest art galleries that I've been in a great spot in Warsaw, across from the Presidential Palace and the Bristol Hotel. Lawyer, tennis player. Gallerist. Sounds familiar. 716, a little bit of change. Anyhow, so shout out to them. But now let's get to the players you want to talk about. There really is only one player. Serena Williams. Serena Williams comes to the court after a four-year absence tomorrow. She's got a pretty interesting opponent. No walkover. Maya Joynt. Maya Joynt's an interesting character. I'll just tell you a little bit about her. She's 20 years old. Born in Michigan. Born in the States, though. Had a professional, I forget what

what sport her dad, played. But I believe in New Zealand or Australia. Anyhow, she moved to Australia. I think she grew up in, Grosse Pointe, Michigan. Grosse Pointe, Michigan, actually. Is it Grosse Pointe? Yeah, Grosse Pointe, Michigan. Home for you tennis historians to Aaron Krickstein. Aaron Krickstein involved in the epic match with Jimmy Connors when Jimmy Connors made that improbable run at the Open. I think it was 90 or 91 when he was approaching 40. And, you know, let me say this about... who just gave a concession speech or just gave a, oh, I know, Wyndham Clark. Wyndham Clark, when he won the U.S. Open, now Wyndham Clark was not a particularly popular guy. He is not the nicest guy on tours. Been guilty. Now remember, these are young, you know, young guys guilty of believing some conspiracy theories. Hey, Kyrie Irving believes the earth is flat, so come on. Anyhow, not, maybe not that bad, but, he tore up a locker room at Oakmont last year after, former U.S. Open winner, after performing poorly at the U.S. Open. That aired publicly, and the golfing public looking for and looking for villains, you know, didn't take him. And I think I mentioned it on air. I didn't think it was particularly, you know, as an athlete. I mean, if I'm a member at Oakmont, he's never coming back. I'll tell you that. You know, when you're a member at Oakmont, you don't got a lot of problems. So, like, a little problem, you know. Because when you have all the money in the world and it doesn't necessarily get you into the club and you are in the club, chances are you probably don't have too many problems. Nothing that should really keep you up at night. So, if somebody does a little damage to your locker room, that's a big thing. I get it. Anyhow, but in his speech, he said, "I know you don't like me," and blah, blah, blah. Jimmy Connors said the same thing. When he beat Borg, everybody was pulling for Borg at the United States Open. This is around 78 or 81, well before he made his improbable run. Early on in the opening of the complex at Flushing Meadow, and I remember I was there as a kid, snuck in and watched the watched that final. And in his speech, he said, "You know, what's his face? Connors was not particularly well-liked either, sort of a villainous American. But he said, and Borg was a crowd favorite, and he said, listen, you don't like me. He said, hey, New York, you don't like me, but I love you. After that, he was a crowd favorite, a New York favorite. 7-19, a little bit of change. Anyhow, Serena takes the court tomorrow. She plays against Maya Joint, a 20-year-old, as I said before. I think she's as high as 28 in the world. This is no walkover. She is not playing another qualifier. She gets one of the wild card spots. By the way these major tournaments work is that there are generally about eight wild cards given to the tournament organizers, even of the Opens not the organizers, but the National Tennis Federations. And normally they are saved for... up-and-coming juniors, you know, they generally put them, like, I remember I saw Thomas Muster play a kid, I forgot who he was, but he was like 1,500 in the world, which does not get you into the U.S. Open, doesn't even get you into the qualifiers for the U.S. Open, and he's still, you know, and they generally reward their juniors. Taylor Townsend, I think played back in the day on that wild card exemption, but it can also be, you know, and tournaments have this too, and generally it's sponsors who use their and they're given to the sponsor, and they use it to brand ambassadors and stuff like that, whatever, whoever the sponsor is of the tournament. But they chose to use it. They gave Serena Williams, highly unusual that Wimbledon gave, but she is a past Wimbledon champion. She is a hero, but it's unusual that non-national players in national opens get these wild cards. But that's who Serena is. That's what she merits. And all this talk about it's a sideshow, this and that. You know what? Maybe it is a sideshow. But who deserves it more? She wants to lace them up and play. She can play. Period. She has done more for when, you know, all the writers and this and that saying... you know, she has done more for the sport. And by the way, my big beef with Serena... and with Venus, and I don't necessarily begrudge them it. You know, they had a purpose to be the best in the world, and they tailored a schedule to achieve that, just that, and they were. And Richard Williams, their father, got a bad rap. He raised two of the greatest tennis players that's ever been on this planet, and he did it
you know, the right way. His girls never got in trouble. They were never... Listen, were they the sweetest human beings on earth? No, but they're also champions. And you know what? You'll find, hey, I work with a pro. She's the nicest woman, right, in the world. You know, you put her, even today, you know, even today, right around my age, you know, she plays a lot. You put her in a match. She gave me a finger the other day. Shout out to Lynn Grady. She gave me a... I wasn't even playing. I was watching. Anyhow, she has every right to play. And I'm going to say this, and then we'll move on. We still have a lot to do. 7:22, which means we're about a third of the way through the fastest hour on WIOX. Listen to Mark Barron Sports. I guarantee you, I don't think she's going to win. Wouldn't surprise me. And by the way, when you play Serena Williams, and if you are her opponent, regardless, if you are her opponent, then, you know, and you're 20 years old, you know you're playing. I don't know, 20-year-old, maybe you're almost too young. You know, if you're 27, then you very well know who you're playing. If you're 20, you know, maybe it's somebody in the past. I don't know. I wouldn't surprise me if she loses. But what would surprise me, if she go walked out on the court and we're like, man, what is she doing out here? Out of shape, this and that. I guarantee you she is. And I'm not saying she's in tournament winning shape, because we would have known that. In order to be that, she would have had to play some warm-ups. She played one doubles match a couple weeks ago. She would have to compete. She would have to do what she did, you know, at 25 and 35 and 30. Not after being idle for 4 years, and she hasn't done that. But I will tell you this. She's going to be fit, and she'll have played, and she'll have practice, and, you know, she will make a representative showing. I am sure. 7:23, a little bit of change. Tomorrow's a big day for American tennis there, because you've got Taylor Fritz, you've got Shelton playing, you've got... by the way, I think Stan Wawrinka. How about Stan? Give it up for Stan Wawrinka. The most decorated... modern-day tennis player you've never heard of. Three-time major winner. Boy, think about Switzerland. And think about Belgium. When you think about Belgium, this is a nation of 3 million people. How many players they put in the top 100? But there's a reason for it. Very simply, there's a reason for it. They have been training their juniors the correct way. Them in England for a long... And France. And you can see, do they have any, you know, generational type of... Maybe not, but when you put, at one point, I think between the men and the women, they had 14 players in the top 100. It's crazy. Anyhow. So Stan Wawrinka out of Switzerland, him and he came along, just his teammate was Roger Federer. That's kind of tough. Especially, you come out of Switzerland, you figure you win three majors, you are going to be the best tennis player that no, not even close. So Wawrinka plays tomorrow, Shelton plays tomorrow, Pegula. Boy, I'm rooting for Pegula. I will tell you, the Americans produced two very interesting players. Jessica Pegula, who is the daughter of the Pegula family in Buffalo on the Sabres. They are natural gas people, and they are billionaires. Along with, what's her name? Her father's a big hedge fund guy. Another billionaire, Emma Navarro. Emma Navarro, another top 10 player in the world. They are heirs to billion-dollar fortunes. Right? They grew up with, and you would think that they would have every advantage. But on the other hand, as coaches, we know that's... It's kind of amazing that they both, it's not, in order to compete at whatever sport, at the highest level, you need to get up at 4 o'clock in the morning. You need to, you know, you need to sacrifice as a kid. You need to know what it means to sacrifice. And honestly, the fact of the matter is, it's a lot easier to get back underneath the covers at 5 o'clock than it is when you're 12 or 13 years old than to get up, dress in the dark, dress in the cold, all your friends are sleeping, you know, they're out doing this and that, you're on the tennis court or you're on the ski mountain or you're doing whatever. It's not easy. And when you have the kind of choices that they have,
It's commendable. 7:26 and a little bit of change. All right, we'll be talking a lot about Wimbledon in the fortnight to come. All right, but once again, I'll give one more shout out in case I missed anybody. And plus, I you know, you listen to me long enough, you know, I can barely remember like midway through my sentence, much less what I, you know, much less what I did. All right, here we go again. I'm going to shout out to Roy, not Hiram. Hiram's fine. I haven't met the kid yet, but I think he's coming. Great anticipation. Noah. Audrey. Sophie. Violet. Nova. Lennox. Luna. Aiden. Sienna. Shout out to Lane Brady, too. As long as we're shouting out. 7:27, a little bit of change. All right. We move on. World Cup knockout round is here. I don't know. I sort of had the Canadian match on yesterday. They're going to start going, I think, two matches at a time, two or three matches. But tonight there is only one. Morocco takes on. Is Morocco playing tonight? Hold on, let me. Let's get right here. Morocco. Oh, the Netherlands. That will be a good match. Yesterday, Canada beat South Africa in added time. In the 93rd minute, they scored 1-0. And tomorrow. Oh, hold on a second. What do we got tomorrow? France and Sweden tomorrow. We have 7-1. 7-1 we have. We have something on the other side. 7-1 we have. On Wednesday, of course, USA against Bosnia Herzegovina. So let's talk about that match. This has been as good a tournament as the U.S. could have hoped. You know, it was no given that they were going to emerge from their group, and they did. They were able to rest their starters and the majority of their team. Everybody who had a yellow card, so they're able to reset everybody coming in. To this round of 32 match clean. First time, by the way, in World Cup history, there'll be a round of 32 matches. They added 16 teams to the field this year for a field of 48. So we'll have a round of 32. They play now the 41st ranked team in the world. They are playing well. They are in good form. You really disregard the last Turkey result. I mean, it was... There's ever a game you're going to miss, then that's the game. So you have to believe they're going to advance past Bosnia, and then it gets interesting. And this is why I say that you couldn't have drawn it up any better. If they beat Bosnia, they get the winner of Belgium and Senegal. And by the way, these are good squads. Again, the Belgium reference. These are good. Belgium, historically, a European soccer, I don't know about powerhouse, but right up there. I mean, a true powerhouse. You have to. By the way, speaking of powerhouse, no Italy in this World Cup final. I happen to have been one of the great, I guess, sort of thrills. I didn't really even appreciate it, or maybe I did at the time. I was after my high school year. I took me and some buddies took a Euro pass. We happened to be in Rome the night that, in 1982, the night the Italians won the World Cup. We didn't know what the hell was going on. But, yeah. We're happy to celebrate, that's for sure. Anyhow, Belgium and Senegal, both capable squads. By the way, Africa puts 9 teams into the round of 32. 9 teams. That's pretty impressive. As a matter of fact, that's really impressive. It's only a matter of time. Belgium and they get better and better and better and better. It's only a matter of time before they're going to get in the semifinal, and really before they're going to get into a final. Only a matter of time.
Belgium and Senegal. So the U.S., they get the winner of that. And honestly, they should be betting favorites. Both those teams ranked higher than the U.S. coming in the last FIFA rankings. But, you know, home court advantage, the United States, assuming they get by Bosnia, will be playing with a lot of momentum. There'll be a lot of interest. They'll be hyped up. But then after that, I fear, no matter how much hyping is going on, they're probably, most probably, they are looking at either Spain or Portugal. And I think it ends there in the quarters. But, you know, the quarters is two rounds, you know, two knockout rounds through. So so it looks like well done for them. All right. Oh, man, we're making good headway. Oh, you know, another thing about the World Cup. Honestly, I'm surprised at... I am surprised at how robust ticket sales are, even on the secondary market. When, you know, there was a lot of hand-wringing when the FIFA, when the price of the tickets were announced, you know, in the direct market, $1,000 here. You know, I don't think you could get in anywhere for less than $800 or $900, maybe even $1,000. But one of the good things about the secondary market, unless you're a Jet fan, of course, where your $500 tickets, you can't even sell for $20. I can't even sell it on principle. I'm embarrassed to put my $500 ticket on the market for $20. I'm embarrassed because I should know better. The definition of insanity, doing the same thing year after year after year after year, expecting a different result, when Woody Johnson is still a damn owner of that franchise. And I'm going to do it again this year, because I don't learn my lesson. That's why I'm a fan.

Anyhow, the market has remained robust, and I think it's not going down. So I thought, you know, I was looking at a game in the Meadowlands just to go and you know, experience it. I've seen international soccer before. I've been to a stadium in Warsaw. I've seen Messi play here in Miami, Fort Lauderdale, actually, as they're building their stadium. But I just assume that, you know what, prices are going to come down naturally. And they have not. I mean, they have not. Who would have thought there would be so many Norwegians and so many Senegalese? Actually, I know how many Senegalese there are. Well, it was 30 years ago I had a matter with them. A legal matter. No, I don't represent them. But hey, it always puzzled me why the United States was not as, you know, why they continue to struggle on the international stage, because the true, you know, this is a big country, and for the most part, every school has soccer. Almost every school. Everyone. Not the same for football, not even the same for baseball. But soccer, even urban schools have soccer teams. When you think about it, and one of the biggest, you know, the Soccer Hall of Fame used to be, they had opened up a nice new building in Cooperstown. Literally right across the street from the Baseball Hall of Fame, and that is just a sports kind of resort town, sort of like the Adirondacks. Adirondacks really nailed it with the Olympics, Lake Placid, really did. With the Olympic venue and this and that. And you know, the U.S. Soccer Hall of Fame went bust. They went bust in Cooperstown. They're now like in Tyler, Texas. They're an adjunct to whatever the MLS team is. That's crazy. 7:36, a little bit of change. All right, we move on. A lot of soccer. I'm sure we will have two more matches to talk about for sure at length. Not one, but two involving the United States team. Good match today. If you're tonight, I think at 9 o'clock, Morocco and the Netherlands. All right. Let's turn our attention to the baseball. Let's actually turn our attention to the New York Mets. This may be the last time we really talk Met baseball. We'll be talking a lot of Yankee baseball. Well, what else is new in New York? I mean, really. Rinse and repeat, rinse and repeat, rinse and repeat. You thought everything would be fine when Uncle Stevie replaced some of the more insidious New York owner groups, the Wilpons and Saul Katz. By the way, I'm going to say this again. That whole Madoff thing whatever, bankrupted plenty of people, ruined plenty of lives, you know, white-collar lives, but whatever, lives are lives. Rich people are humans, too. Take it easy. Maybe not the most beloved of humans. I'll give you that. I don't care. Of course, rich in relative term as well, too. But anyhow, the whole Madoff thing, listen, crying, these are not unsophisticated people. When you're getting 14% every year and your partner's an accountant, you damn well know what's going on. And you're in the real estate business. You understand numbers. And you know when your computer printouts that, like, you know, you used to get when you were playing Pong on your TV. You know it ain't kosher, don't you? You're placing trades on iPhones and you're getting, like, old computer paper printouts. Oh, everything's okay here. Right, okay. Hey, 14%, I'm not asking any questions. Not too many. Uncle Stevie comes here, saves us from the Wilpons, who, for whatever they did, built a beautiful ballpark, I will say that. Save us from the Wilpons. And look, we thought all was going to be right. And let's be clear about something. Okay, sometimes being a bad guy does pay. Because when we talk about the Wilpons, their share in the 80s, and they paid $25 million for that team. Which, I understand it's a lot of money even today, but not really for these kind of transactions.
And now today it's a pittance for these guys. But back then it was, you know, I think the whole team was 50. They had a partner. So the whole team was $50 million. Sold it for $2.6 billion. So all the time they're crying poverty. And all the time you're worried. We worry as fans. Oh, they spent so much money. If they spent so much money, you're about to pocket $10 billion. Ask the L.A. Dodgers. I'm crying for the Wilpons. You know what? You own a sports franchise. You have, I believe you're a steward of that franchise. You have an obligation to the fan base. You have an obligation to the municipality. You are printing money. And in return, you know what? Understand that you are just stewards. Because to you it may be a business, but it's not. Even in today, it's not a business anymore. It's a vanity thing, which is okay. Stevie Cohen came here, he's going to spend the money. Okay. And he spent the money, but he's made a lot of mistakes. And you know what? And if he's got to spend more, then he's got to spend more. Because I will say, when he came here and the narrative was, well, all of a sudden we've got this money, there's a fan base we're going to be involved in. Yeah. And when all that talk was going on, I'm going to tell you something. You didn't hear a peep out of Stevie Cohen. He didn't say, whoa, hold on, guys. You know, kind of like, he didn't say anything, yeah, we're going to do it. But, you know, kind of a knowing smile in the background kind of thing. So he's not really committing, but he's really committing. They fire Carlos Mendoza, finally. And now look, I have nothing with... obviously, you can tell I grew up in Queens, all right? I'm a Met guy. I go to a lot of Met games now. And you know, my erstwhile co-host, Nick Vete, who now works in the Met front office, can't talk to him about it. You know, he's going to be the good soldier because, hey, it's his employer. You know, probably not much fun going to work when all this nonsense is going on. But here's the story with Carlos Mendoza. So this is the pros, okay? You are not mentoring kids anymore. And I don't even know if that's true in college with the NIL agreements. Honestly, really. I felt it as a college, as D3 college coach, for sure. Trust me, my athletes, you know, relative to, you know, how seasoned adults, so to speak, conduct their business, they're kids. They're learning. They might not be legal or biologically kids, but, you know, they have an obligation, not just at the D3 level, certainly, not just to win championships, but to, you know, make sure you do your utmost to make sure that they can thrive in life. At the very least, survive. But not Carlos Mendoza. And he's a nice guy. But time after time after time, going back to next year, you see the mental errors this ball club has been making. You see the physical errors. But really, the fundamental and the mental errors. And I'm going to tell you, one of the things in sports that drives me absolutely crazy. And I even had a realization of this when I was competing in sports as a competitive athlete as opposed to now being a coach. The mental mistakes in football, the false starts, the too many men on the field, the throwing to the wrong base in baseball, the not backing up the correct base, the not knowing what count it is. How many times has that happened? And then the announcers, as you're watching the game, and the narrative that you read is, boy, that must drive the manager crazy. Man, drive the manager. The manager is responsible for it most of the time. Who's practicing the team? Who's instilling the values on the team? Who's paying attention to detail and training the details? Because at almost every level you compete at, actually not just the professional level, but talent level is pretty much, is almost the same. On the professional level, it's all elite. You're all talking about elite athletes. What makes teams dominant?
systems, the way that certain organizations go about doing things. There is a right way and there is a wrong way. So when I must drive the manager crazy, well, you know what? It drives the fans crazy because the manager's not doing his or her job. So again, I don't wish any ill will to these coaches and managers, but hey, it's time, and it just happened too much. Now, let's be real. This is a very poorly constructed Met roster. It's poor. It's poor based on, you know, the expected outcome of the expected play of the team that they assembled, but it's also poor PR. When you get rid, when you're bad and you get rid of Pete Alonso to bring in a Luis Polanco, whose best year is 27 home, Pete Alonso is going to hit 40 home runs this year. He's going to drive in 120 ribs. He's going to hit 260. What he does every year. And he's going to play a decent first base. What he does every year. And he's going to show up and post every day. Brandon Nimmo, same way. Now, look, I understand this too. And this is a very real thing. And maybe this can explain some of it. Doesn't make it right. Doesn't make it wrong. It's a reality. The Coens are pretty liberal people. Alexandra, the wife, and they're both big Met fans. All right, let's be honest about that. And I'm not talking about Donald Trump, Nick, you know, sleeping at the game and, you know, dozing off. Scoping out the crowd, if you know what I mean. Oh, yeah. I think you know. Please.

They just might not like the politics of Brandon Nimmo and Pete Alonso and Jeff McNeil. It's very possible. And I'm going to say this. As an owner of a business or businesses, the person who writes the check to the people, I don't like writing a check to people I don't like. I'm not going to lie to you. I don't like it. Now, I'm not writing $40 million checks to these guys. Now, I don't care how much money you have. It's got to hurt, right? $40 million is a nice piece of change. But there is that. So you never know. But still, I mean, hey, that doesn't mean you get rid of a Pete Alonso for a Luis Polanco. You get rid of a Brandon Nimmo or a Jeff McNeil for a Marcus Semien. These guys are washed up. And for what? Defensive six errors in one inning, huh? How's that defense looking? 746, a little bit of change. Those anymore, if you're in sports. We are now more than three quarters. That's like, that's 175% is 747. Through the fastest hour in WIOX. All right, we turn our attention finally to, by the way, you know who's, actually, I got to say this. Apparently, Steve Tisch was on the field, the owner of the New York Giants, was on the field with, and I guess in some context, Supreme Court's, some SCOTUS decisions come out today, and Gene Carroll, the sexual assault victim of Donald Trump at Bergdorf Goodman's, who won the huge judgment twice against him. That verdict was upheld by the Supreme Court. And I say that because on the field was Lawrence Tisch, the, I don't know, 75-year-old. Oh, my God, that's gross. 75-year-old nebbish partner of the owner of the New York Giants, along with John Mara, who was named in the Epstein report and transcript of phone conversations with him and Steve Epstein asking about a certain lady. But oh, it's all, yeah, I don't know. No, so you're just gonna call up some random finance guy, you're gonna run into him and talk about you 65-year-old pervert and talk about and ask about some young 25-year-old. It's just nice girl. What? And when is this guy? Please. Nothing to see here, folks. Move right along. John Mayer, nothing to see here. Jackson Dart introduces President Trump. Jim Harbaugh, big Trump guy. Starting to see a pattern? All right, 749, a little bit of change. Let's talk New York Knicks basketball. By the way, in New York Knicks basketball, James Dolan, my friend for 30 years, Donald Trump, James Dolan, you know, listen, he is the son, he is the heir of the Dolan family. Sports Channel back in the day, Cleveland, I think they owned the Cleveland Baron hockey team, actually, moved them. They owned the Cavaliers, the Indians maybe, I forget who they owned, but started Cablevision about there and bought Madison Square Garden, put son Jim in charge. Well, honestly, from all that I know of him, and I never met him, but from all that I know of him, you know, he's got the intelligence of a slinky. And the social graces of whatever. The worst social grace guy or gal you know. Knicks may not go to the White House after Jalen Brunson. We haven't discussed it yet. You know. I will say this: there's got to be a Khaleesi line on Josh Hart not going. Josh Hart is not going. I can tell you that right now. Bucket, Daniel. 7:15. A little change. So the Knicks re-signed Landry Shamet today. Diarra coming back, Kolek coming back. They've got their starting five intact, along with Deuce McBride. Now they've got Shamet, 4-year deal, I think $24 million, something like that.
had been playing on the veterans minimum for the last 2 years, which is a million. So, all right, give me $1 million. I'll suit up for the next play in the garden. Oh, yeah. Maybe late for a couple of practices. Will Chamberlain, famously. The night he scored 100, he was partying in the night before, partying in Manhattan, took a limo. Apparently, I'm not sure if the story is that he took that limo with his two house guests of the night before. Whatever it was, it worked. Poured in a honey. So we wait for the Mitchell Robinson situation, but it doesn't look like there's going to be enough money. I'm going to tell you this. I really believe to this day that the Knicks do not... I know he only gave you 6 minutes, 7 minutes, this and that, but, without Mitch Robinson and without Mitch Robinson, Milan for his free throw shooting, Milan for a couple of other... His frailty, his brittleness. If not for him, Mikal Bridges, and Kat, you can tell me all about Anunoby, and you can tell me all about Jalen Brunson. They do not win the title. It's that simple. I firmly believe that. Obviously, with Kat, you could say it, but, remember, halfway through the season, Shaq O'Neal and everybody else wanted to run him out of town. Huh? What? Yeah, bring back Dante DiVincenzo! Joe Benigno, you fool! Listen, this show's for hardcores, okay? Don't be expecting... You know what's tough to follow if you're not a sports fan? I don't know how I realized this. Well, I was in college, There were a lot of days I was contemplating stuff. You know what I mean? Like in the Zen kind of state. But I remember... I don't know why it came to my mind. We were... a buddy and I were driving on... Faneuil Drive, I think it was, something like that, whatever the name in Boston is. And we're listening to a Patriot game on the radio, and it occurred to me, if you know nothing about football, there is baseball you can follow. Basketball you could probably follow if you understand the precept and the concept and, of the game. Throw the ball in the basket. Football... quarterback comes up to the line, receivers split wide left, I formation, run in motion from left to right, but you have no idea what's going on. The Nets, 7 first round picks over the last 2 years. This year's edition number 6 is Mikhail, how is the kid's name? Mikhail, I don't know. I haven't even written down. Let me see. Here we go. Mikael Brown Jr. Joshua Jefferson with 24. But the big news of the Nets, they get Julius Randle, and I'm glad. You know what? Julius Randle's a good guy. They didn't bring back Dante DiVincenzo, but the Nets did bring back Julius Randle. It would have been nice if they would have thrown in DiVincenzo to the deal. But he is a serious professional athlete, cares about his craft, and a great, great, great community guy. Which actually, I'm going to repeat this, and I'm going to try to make it a little more succinct in closing today's show, because it bears repeating, especially when you think about how long it's been 53 years since the Knicks won a championship, and for me personally, as a big time sports fan who as I get older, I don't know if I'm diehard anymore, especially doing sports and being in the business, I root more for, organizations and teams rather than for individuals. But especially in light of that, before I give you that thought, or share that thought, I'm trying to think when the last time a team of mine
won a championship. I think it was 1986. I mean, I'm a Liberty fan, and I went to one of the games even. I mean, but, you know, Liberty just, you know, I just started following. They've been around almost a quarter century already, but I just really started following them. I'm really being a fan. The game has evolved. And I wouldn't say I'm a diehard. Like, I can't give you their roster. Back in the day when I was in third grade, you know, I was dozing off, and I wasn't dozing off. I was looking out the window, writing down Islander line combinations. I could almost go into Bridgeport, into their AHL team. Good thing I'm just naturally smart. Yeah, right. Anyhow, it's been a long time. And it's been a long time for New York. It's been a long time for New York basketball fans, for sure. But if you have to wait 53 years to be represented by a championship team, then I do not believe there is a better collection of athletes, a better team to represent one than the New York Knickerbockers. And they have actually behaved and comported themselves like champions before they were champions. This is an interesting this is an interesting fact. The Knicks apparently are the second, this Knick team is the second largest merchandise seller in the history of professional sports. That's kind of surprising. And what's even more surprising is who's number one. Not one nor two, and I think the Knicks supplanted this team as two, but I would have thought for sure, in today's day and age, with, you know, it's easy to get merch today. Maybe not when the Chicago Bulls were playing. It's easy to get merch today. I would have thought the Golden State Warriors with Steph Curry would have been right there. But the Knicks number two and number one are the Philadelphia Eagles. Now, I know Eagles sports fans are rabid, but, you know, when you think about fans that travel, you know, I don't really think, I think of the Steelers, you think of the Packers, you think of the Giants, you think of the 49ers, you think of the Chiefs. Don't really think about the Eagles. And when you think about, you know, the fact that it's not a basketball team, that basketball has an international following, or not a Premier League team, where soccer has a global following, even here in the States. It's surprising. I'm saying in the States, it's not that surprising. A lot of New Yorkers everywhere, I guess. But still, it's a one-year, you know. I'm pretty sure they were nowhere near the top last year. Anyhow, I don't want to wait 53 years again, but I will say, as far as this team was concerned, it was well worth the wait. All right, that'll do it for me at 7:59. I just want to say, as always, it has been a pleasure, a privilege, and an honor to speak with you this evening. Until I do so again, fingers crossed, Wednesday morning, 9 a.m. Adios!